0: Romano Harmon says they don't know much else other than that right now, and she says it's been a daily struggle for Liz's family.
1: Police are asking people along the coast for help. Crews battled wildfires in Spain and France as Europe grapples with record-breaking temperatures. Fox's Stephanie Bennett in Europe with more.
2: Shifting winds and dry conditions are really fueling these wildfires across France and Spain, as crews say they're struggling to get the upper hand. Around 100 homes were destroyed in just one town alone, west of the wine region of Bordeaux. Almost a quarter of a million people have been evacuated so far in France. The country's interior minister says the situation remains very unfavorable. The wildfire is generating its own winds, in fact, and moving erratically, inching closer towards the Bordeaux metropolitan area. At last check, it's just a few miles out. 162 square miles had been burned, and more fires are burning further south.
1: More than 250,000 people were evacuated in Spain. The last leg of the Tour de France was shortened to allow security forces to be deployed. Tropical storm Genevieve has strengthened to a Category 4 hurricane in the Pacific Ocean, southwest of Mexico. I'm Roger Stern, and this is Fox News.
3: A Arundel County Sheriff's Office patrol deputy was dispatched to the Sheriff's Office in April to take a report regarding a case of credit or debit card abuse. That report completed information forwarded to the RCSO Criminal Investigations Division. During the investigation, sheriffs gathered information from the victim, determined approximately $7,500 and unauthorized charges had been made using the victim's card. Throughout the investigation, investigators identified Kenneth Putman as the individual responsible for the unauthorized transactions. The case was presented to the Arundel County DA's office, where the charge was accepted and an arrest warrant issued for Putman. He was arrested July 9th for credit or debit card abuse of the elderly. That's a third-degree felony. A Texas teenager in the hospital after a mall shooting in a Houston suburb. Police say one juvenile was shot, another being detained after a Saturday night shooting near the food court at Deerbrook Mall in Humble. Video of the scene shows mall shoppers scrambling for cover, law enforcement securing the area. For KGNC News, I'm Michael J. Stevens.
4: Been a warm start to your Sunday with temperatures in the 70s and 80s. Got a few clouds passing by this morning. Winds are relatively light, but we'll see those winds uptick over the course of the day. Could see wind gusts upwards of 20 miles per hour heading into the afternoon. Still expecting another scorching hot day. Temperatures will be well into the 100s. We'll top out at 105 here in Amarillo. So make sure you're practicing all good heat safety guidelines heading into this evening. For News Channel 10, I'm meteorologist Jaden Ramkissoon.
5: Of the courage and fortitude of the Korean people defies description.
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8: Our guest this week on Veterans Chronicles is World War II veteran and retired U.S. Army Colonel Frank Cohn. In all, he spent 35 years in uniform in service to our country, all after being forced to escape Germany as a child following the rise of Adolf Hitler. And Mr. Cohn, it's an honor to have you with us, sir. Thanks for your time.
14: Well, thank you.
8: Your story begins a little bit differently than most World War II veterans because you were actually born in Germany. So describe what you remember of your family life there and what it was like then after Hitler came to power.
14: Well, I was born in 1925, and at that time, Germany was still a democracy. But in 1933, Hitler came to power, and that had an immediate impact on our family. My father had a sporting goods store, and when Hitler came to power, it was immediately picketed by stormtroopers who indicated to people that they shouldn't buy from Jews. And my father saw the light right away and sold the business. And after that, it was rather difficult for him to sustain himself economically. And things were getting more and more difficult for the Jews in Germany. One could impact that even as a child, you could see it, where you were not allowed to go into certain restaurants because they didn't desire to have Jews as customers. You were restricted in doing various things in the arts and such. And in the school, as a matter of fact, one of my teacher, who I really loved in the second grade, when he came back in the third grade, he was wearing a Hitler uniform. And all the kids in the class started to wear Hitler Youth paraphernalia. And it was obvious that I was no longer desired in that class, and my parents took me out and put me into a private school. Things went sour after that. I was looking for him, and he would have been arrested. My mother told him to stay in the States if he could. And after another couple of weeks or so, we had there was a British, so-called British lady, placed into our apartment, who obviously was supposed to monitor what we were doing. And she, my mother, indicated to me and asked me, "Do you think we should leave?" And without hesitation, even though I had just gotten a new bicycle, a BMW bicycle.
15: Nice.
14: I had a good position on the soccer team with my friends, and I had a lot of friends. Without hesitation, I said, "Let's go." And she was able to secure a visitor's visa, and with that, even placed me on the visa, and we, one fine morning, just took off with a suitcase each, 10 marks each, that's all we were allowed to take out. Got on a train, first to Berlin to say goodbye to her family, my grandfather, my aunt, and such. We got on a train to Holland, and on a boat, Holland-America Line to Stottendam. We ended up in New York with our visitor's visa on October 30th, 1938. On November 9th, 1938, was Kristallnacht, and President Roosevelt issued an executive order that indicated anyone in country in the United States could stay there and would not be forced to return to Germany. And that's how we were saved.
15: Let me go back to that third grade classroom just for a moment. Did it surprise you how quickly and easily people took up the ideas and the paraphernalia of the Third Reich, or do you think they were just scared to defy it?
14: Well, it, I guess as a kid, you take things as they come. You don't think much about it, but it was obvious that things changed the minute Hitler took power. The friends I had who were German immediately left. We were no longer friendly. That was it. It was an immediate cutoff of the friendship. And then in the school, it became difficult for me because all the other kids were singing Hitler songs. And when they sang those, they had to stand up. And because I wasn't allowed to sing it, I had to sit down. And the kid that's sitting down when everybody else is sitting, standing up, is going to be picked on, and I was picked on. It was lucky I was a pretty fast runner, and I was able to escape all of the time. They never did catch me.
15: Fantastic.
14: They weren't my schoolmates didn't really harass me personally, but the word went out, and other kids knew I was Jewish, and they're the ones who chased me. But I was always able to get home before they caught me.
15: No wonder you were such
14: but
15: a good son.
14: I had to get out of there.
15: Wow. So you found residence in the United States, and where did your family settle after that?
14: Well, we stayed in New York, and I went to school in New York on junior high school, seventh grade, and then on to Stuyvesant High School. And I took one summer term of college when

0: the draft caught me. I was 18 in August of 1943 and drafted in September 1943. And I was an enemy alien at that point. So I stayed in the reception center at Fort Dix for about 2 months while the FBI investigated me. And obviously, I got a green light and I went on.
1: So were you initially frustrated that your college education got interrupted, or were you looking to join the fight against Adolf?
0: No, I was ready to go.
1: Okay.
0: I just went to college because I was waiting to be drafted. I knew,
1: so you knew
0: I was
1: going
0: to be drafted. I didn't know how quickly. As a enemy alien, I was not allowed to volunteer, so I had to wait for the draft.
1: Gotcha. Where did they send you for training?
0: I went to basic training, and at that time, I was designated for the Army Specialized Training Program. That was a program that took anyone who had gone to college. They were going to give you basic training and then send you back to college to get a degree. It was rather ridiculous because a degree wouldn't have been until about 1946, and the war would have been well over. So when I finished basic training, somebody's light went on in their brain, and they changed the whole thing. And all of us destined to college went to the 87th Infantry Division, because they needed infantry replacements. They knew that the invasion was coming, and they knew they're going to need infantry. And so I went to that. I was hurt in a demonstration problem. We were training against gas attack, because in World War I, the Germans used gas. And somebody wanted to make it realistic and drew a grenade, was supposed to be smoke. It ended up being white phosphorus. And luckily I had a gas mask on. My pack caught fire, and I took off, and I was the first one in the dispensary. When they figured out it was white phosphorus, they got my hands, which were sprayed by the white phosphorus, into a bucket of water, and they applied wet compresses around my ears, which were exposed outside of the gas mask. And I was in the hospital for about a month or two. And when I came back, they had progressed to about 25 miles with full field pack of walking. And after 15 miles, I wasn't in shape. They had to take me back with a Jeep. So somehow they decided that I was best a infantry replacement rather than staying in the division. And off I went into England and then France and then Belgium. And that's when they found out I spoke German. They took me back to Le Vesinet for a two-week course. This was a abbreviated course teaching what others had been taught in 6 months at Fort Ritchie, Maryland. And after that, as a matter of fact, I didn't even stay for the whole 2 weeks. After 1 week, they needed me so badly, and I was a full-fledged intelligence agent after 1 week of training.
1: Outstanding. Well, you're clearly a quick learner. Before that, as an infantry replacement, had you seen any combat before?
0: No, they had brought me all the way up to Malmedy, pretty soon to be very famous in the Battle of the Bulge. And we were in foxholes, but there was no contact. And they took me out of there and sent me back to Paris.
1: We'll talk about that a little bit more in just a moment. Mr. Cohn, let's pause right there. We're speaking with retired U.S. Army Colonel Frank Cohn. He's a World War II veteran and actually 35 years in service to our country in the U.S. Army. We'll talk about more of his time in uniform in World War II, what it was like to go back to Germany. I'm Greg Corumbus. 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
1: Representative Gill repeatedly asked Hartig point blank, quote, is Mickey Mouse racist? 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At the Smithsonian?
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3: Welcome back to Veterans Chronicles on the Radio America Network. I'm Greg Corumbus, honored to be joined in studio today by Frank Cohn. So when we left off, you had blitzed through the intelligence training in just a week, and we're ready to be deployed. This is right around the time of the Bulge, late 1944, early 1945. Describe your experience there.
4: Well, I was in called it Interrogator Prisoner of War Team number 66 under a unit called T-Force, that's Task Force, immediately under General Bradley, 12th Army Group headquarters. And our mission was to go into the big cities as they were captured, and we would have dossiers on intelligence and building targets. Building targets were anything that was of vital interest to the U.S. forces and the occupation force. And personality targets were people under the automatic arrest policy destined to be tried for war crimes. We arrived in Belgium around the 10th of December 1944. The Battle of the Bulge started just about a week later. The first night was really a scary situation. Nobody knew what was going on. I was told to take my M1 rifle, go on an access road to our headquarters, and make sure that no Germans would come in. This is in the dark, no communication, just a flashlight and a rifle, and no instructions except don't let Germans get in. So I'm standing there, and I'm challenging vehicles, and the drivers say, well, what the heck are you doing? If we were Germans,

0: you'd be dead. You got to get back into bushes. So I went into bushes, and of course I yelled for people to stop, and they didn't hear me, or they didn't want to hear me. So I was useless there. I didn't know what to do. And all the rumors that were spreading around, the Germans all around, there was firing all over the place. You didn't know what was coming off. And thank goodness around midnight they came and got me back, and we had a blackout move, convoy move, towards Antwerp. We never got to Antwerp. We were going in the direction of Liège, and we stopped in Namur. And in Namur, we got a mission. There had been German soldiers who had penetrated our lines in American uniforms, 4-2 Jeep, and we were to patrol and see if we could intercept them. We really didn't intercept anybody, except we were at a roadblock where the infantry had intercepted one and had taken a bazooka and killed all four of them and disabled the Jeep they were going in. And we searched the bodies of these people, and all we found was American dog tags, which we confiscated because that indicated these were either POWs or they were killed. The big problem at the time wasn't so much the enemy as it was the weather. It was cold. It was just miserable. It was either raining or sleeting or snowing, and the wind was howling. In the Jeep, our windshield had to be down because you can't fire through a windshield. I was, as a PFC, I was in the back seat, and I could get behind the captain, and he got the brunt of the blast of the wind because I never told him that he was shielding me. But even with that shielding, it still was pretty miserable. And once your feet got wet, they were going to be wet for the entire period.
1: What kind of layers did you have? I've heard some people say that they basically just had the shirt on their back and not even socks sometimes.
0: No, we did have socks, and we had boots, and we had clothing. The clothing was okay. It got soaking wet, and you still got cold. You couldn't really complain because some people had it much worse. We were able to go back to Namur into a building and sleep in a relatively warm place while many of the others were in his foxholes and couldn't get out of that. In Belgium, we were always taken care of. The Belgians always were willing to give us a place to stay, a room that they had, whatever. They were very, very nice people, and we really appreciated that.
1: During the combat over the next few weeks, what was your role during that?
0: Oh, well, the first town that we got into was Cologne, and Cologne, the Germans were on the other side of the river, and suddenly the Germans must have seen our Jeep because mortar shells came over, one over and one short, and we got just into the vehicle and got out of there before the thing would have impacted right on our Jeep. So that was personal. They were shooting at me. So I took that very personal. After Cologne, there were various other cities that we went into. Düsseldorf, for example, we actually liberated Düsseldorf. We couldn't know whether the troops had already been in there or not. They sent me out with a driver, and we could, as we got into Düsseldorf, we could see a roadblock up ahead and people scurrying around. And looking closer, we could see they were not putting things into the road, but they were removing the roadblock. And we saw all the white sheets hanging out. As a matter of fact, all the Germans took off like mad. But we stopped at a Esso station because our tire had to be changed. It got debris into it. We got the owner of the station who told us, no, he hadn't seen any Americans before us. So we were liberating Düsseldorf from our side, and we turned right around and turned back and said, we got to wait till the infantry goes in. We're a little bit too early.
1: We'll be right back to continue our discussion with you in just a moment on sure. Veterans Chronicles.
2: 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The heat index could reach 105 degrees. Please take precautions to avoid dangerous conditions. 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
7: Been a warm start to your Sunday with temperatures in the 70s and 80s. Got a few clouds passing by this morning. Winds are relatively light, but we'll see those winds uptick over the course of the day. Could see wind gusts upwards of 20 miles per hour heading into the afternoon. Still expecting another scorching hot day. Temperatures will be well into the 100s. We'll top out at 105 here in Amarillo. So make sure you're practicing all good heat safety guidelines heading into this evening. For News Channel 10, I'm meteorologist Jaden Ramkissoon.
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9: We're back on Veterans Chronicles. Our guest today is retired U.S. Army Colonel Frank Cohn, veteran of World War II. Sir, just before the break, you were talking about the Bulge and then moving on to Cologne and Dusseldorf. Go ahead and pick up the story from there.
10: Well, the biggest city that we hit was Frankfurt. We got into a building next to the railroad station, a hotel that was still in pretty fair shape. It hadn't been completely demolished. Most of Frankfurt was flat, but there it was still serviceable, and we used it as an interrogation center. And we interrogated many of the prisoners that were taken as the city fell. And one of them that I had in front of me was Prince Auwe. He was the son of the Kaiser, who happened to be a general in the Waffen-SS. And, of course, he was designated as a war criminal to be tried. So he was segregated. And as we were interrogating, the word came that there was an unexploded bomb in the railroad station, and we had immediately evacuate the motor pool that had been formed right in front of the station. And I never learned how to drive. And the sergeant told me, I can translate this to, would you please go into that Jeep and take that Jeep into another place quickly if you can. This is not exactly what the way he talked. And I kept yelling that I didn't know how to drive, and he said he could not care less. So I jumped into that Jeep, and it was like a horse that hadn't been trained yet. And I bugging it. And the next day, of course, I asked my buddy, teach me how to drive.

because I didn't want to go through that again. Anyway, Frankfurt was interested also in terms of the IG Farben building. That building was designated as supreme headquarters for Eisenhower's headquarters, in other words, and it had not been bombed. That should have been a first priority target. Unfortunately, it was not, and some infantry officer didn't know what to do with a bunch of refugees, and he herded them into that building. And the refugees rebelled in there and smashed everything. They took the furniture and threw it out of the windows. And as we came in, it was a catastrophe. We had a bomb disposal squad to go with us, and we opened the safes that were in the basement and confiscated all the documents to be examined later on. And then there were industrial diamonds, and they were taken by the EOD people. And then there were batches of marks, and we thought they were worthless. I knew I had gotten a big batch of marks I took back, and I distributed to all the people who couldn't get into the field to have some souvenir. And then we found out later they were 10 cents to the mark. So I must have given away thousands of dollars worth of money. Anyway, later on, we went into Wiesbaden, and we liberated a Russian labor camp. And the problem there was that some of those Russians and Ukrainians had volunteered to work for the Germans, while others were forced labor taken in, and we were trying to separate the two. It was an impossibility. First of all, they didn't speak German that well, and secondly, there was accusations back and forth, and nobody could tell who was telling the truth. So that was a hopeless thing. Later on, some of them went back to Russia, and everyone there was just taken as not as a volunteer. Rather, everyone was regarded as a volunteer, not as forced labor. They just took everyone, and the girls, they shaved their heads, their hair immediately. One of them came back and reported what had happened, and after that, nobody went back to Russia anymore from that camp. The last target station was Magdeburg. We were first to go to Kassel, but we were diverted to go to Magdeburg immediately because the Russians had already arrived on the other side of the river, and we were to have a presence on our side of the river. So we got to Magdeburg, and the captain had a top-secret map that showed the occupation zones, that which was going to be occupied by the four forces, the Russians, the French, the Brits, and us. And Magdeburg itself was going to be Russian territory. So the Russians were going to come across the Elbe River, occupy Magdeburg, and go even further to the west. But General Eisenhower had drawn a line, and the River Elbe was the line, so that the two forces of the Soviets and the U.S. wouldn't intermingle. And so we were not allowed to go across, and they weren't allowed to go across. And that worked very well. But my captain had the map, and he was to take it across to assure the Russians that they will get Magdeburg just to stay in place for another couple of months or so before we evacuate, and then they would come across. And he looked for an interpreter who spoke Russian, couldn't find one, turns to me and says, "You're my interpreter, come with me. I'm trying to get out of this," because I knew I wasn't going to be worth anything. I didn't speak a word of Russian. I knew one word, tovarish, which is friend. That was it. And the captain said, "I don't care. Here, carry the map." So we got into a boat, a German ferry boat that he commandeered, and he stood up in the middle of the river, make

0: couldn't speak anything but Russian. I couldn't help them there. I couldn't help the captain, so they took him to the back. They did whatever they did and probably got him an interpreter while I stayed talking to the Russians as best as I could. He would say, me, Moscow. I say, me, New York. You come Moscow. I say, you come New York. That was the way we could. Well, it took me years later until it dawned on me why we had gotten such a good reception. You see, for us, the war had been over. All the way along the Autobahn as we were going to Magdeburg, the German soldiers came to the Autobahn trying to surrender because they wanted to eat. They were hungry. They weren't going to fight. Nobody fired at us. The war was over. The Russians had to fight all the way up to the Elbe River. And when they saw us, they realized they had survived the war. They lived.
1: They finally made it. And they obviously had a longer fight on the Eastern Front.
0: The strangest part was because I had gone across many years later. A friend of mine who had been liaison with the Russians said, did you know that the Russians have a ceremony at Arlington Cemetery every year on the 25th of April, which was the date that there was the meeting of Soviet U.S. forces at Torgau? You met the Russians, didn't you? I said, yes, but it wasn't at Torgau. I was in Magdeburg. That came a couple of days later. He said, I don't care. That's good enough for government work. You come on to Arlington. And I attended there. And the Russians, all their, the ones who were former members of the Soviet Union, they're now separate states. They all brought, that is the ones that still were in speaking terms with the Russians, they all brought wreaths at that. And we were a bunch of veterans, and the Russian schoolgirls gave us some flowers, and we put a little flower on. And I wrote a letter to the old Senator Warner and said, this isn't right. We should have a representation. So then they sent somebody from the protocol office, and he was just lost in this. It was some colonel. He was just lost there and didn't bring a reef. So following that, I decided we'll buy a reef. We came in with a little reef while they had these humongous reefs. But they saw us coming with a reef. We were number one to place the reef. So they were appreciating that. Then the next year was going to be the 65th anniversary. And they said, well, we'll have a big deal going. We figured I was going to be at the embassy. Well, what they did was they invited me to Russia, to Moscow, all expenses paid. And I celebrated the meeting of U.S. and Soviet forces in Moscow. And there I was treated royally, too. And every 5 years, twice more, they've invited me back.
1: That's fantastic, fantastic. When you were doing the interrogating of these Germans that you were capturing,
0: yes,
1: what was their attitude? Were they frightened and looking to get leniency? Well, were they defiant?
0: There were two types of Germans. The ones who were draftees, let's say, they were very compliant. They knew they had lost the war a long time before that, and whatever we wanted, they were going to produce. Whatever we asked, they would answer. Then there were the other type, the SS troops, the SS, Waffen-SS, or even party members. They were defiant. They were uncooperative, and it was almost useless to talk to them because they just weren't going to answer anything. We didn't need them. We could get our information from the people who talked, so we never made a great effort to extract any information out of them.
1: What was it like for you less than a decade after they essentially forced you out of that country to be in a position where you're now demanding information from them?
0: It was a feeling of greatness, really. What a difference in attitude that I was able to display. But one thing that stuck in me immediately is that the one thing we won't do, we're not going to be like them. So we weren't going to treat them the way they treated us. And that was the thing to do. And that worked for me.
1: You mentioned the coming across the

0: the labor camp of Russians.
1: Yes.
0: Were you aware up until that point that there were labor camps, concentration camps, death camps?
1: Well, we did not have the full story. Concentration camps, I knew that when I was a kid, because there was graffiti all over the place that said J-I-K-Z, which meant Jews into concentration camps. Now, people didn't know exactly what was in those camps, but everybody knew they didn't want to go there. Mm-hmm. And there were always reports of ashes coming out of people who had been killed in concentration camps. So we knew about concentration camps. I was not in any of the units that liberated one of those camps, so I can't talk about how it was at liberation time. But that must have been a real miserable thing, because later on, and that was a top secret thing, that some of them were extermination camps, not just concentration camps. There were six extermination camps, and that was a highly prized secret on part of the Germans. So that didn't come out until we liberated those camps.
0: And your own family was affected by that, correct? The ones that didn't?
1: Yeah, and, well, my family was dispersed all over many, many countries, and six out of my father's extended family and four out of my mother's extended family were killed in concentration camps. They were the ones that didn't find a place where they could go to, or they didn't have the money to get out.
0: Sir, just a couple minutes left here. Obviously, we've talked about your first couple years in uniform with great specificity. There's another 30-plus years that in uniform during the Korean era, the Vietnam era. Where did your career take you after World War II?
1: Well, I finished college first, and I stayed in the reserve, and it was a very interesting intelligence unit that I was in. We had speakers come, like one of the Rockefeller people that came and talked to us. I think it was David Rockefeller. And staying in the reserve really paid off, because whenever I got a promotion, I had all this enlisted time and the reserve time. So I always was able to get the highest pay as I was promoted. In any event, I got a commission from ROTC, Regular Army, and I stayed in over the years and had various interesting jobs. Some of the occupation in Germany, and this time I was married and my wife came with me. And from the occupation, it then went into a friendly encounter with the Germans. And the irony of it all was at the end of my career in Germany, in my last, I had three tours in Germany after the war was over. I was given the equivalent of a Legion of Merit from the Germans, this Große Verdienstkreuz. They did not know who they were giving the Kreutz to, but that was irony.
0: Yeah, talk about coming full circle.
1: Yes.
0: Well, sir, it's an amazing story. Thank you for sharing it. Thank you for your decades of service to our country, and thank you for being with us today.
1: Thank you.
0: Retired U.S. Army Colonel Frank Cohn, veteran of World War II, on Veterans Chronicles. I'm Greg Karumpis.
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17: Welcome to World War II Chronicles, a weekly tribute to America's fighting men and women in commemoration of the Second World War. 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
18: Following a harrowing 2-month tour in the Pacific, the 27,000-ton carrier USS Franklin was safe in the Brooklyn Navy Yard. During battle, 60 miles off the Japanese coast, the carrier was hit with 2 500-pound armor-piercing bombs released by an enemy pilot. Immediately, loaded planes on the flight and hangar decks burst into flame, turning the vessel into a raging inferno. Corporal Wallace Klinkowitz was on the bridge with the captain during the original explosions. After assisting with many rescues, he helped man the 40-millimeter gun above the bridge.
19: Well, we stayed on the gun for 3 days. We got down to eat once or twice, but most of the men didn't want to go below. Finally, we were able to steam under our own power. On one of those 3 days, I don't remember which one, we were attacked by another Jap plane. This particular one came down out of the sun, and the cruisers opened fire on him. The way he came down, he must have thought we were really a dead duck. as he was obviously in for the kill, the way he was flying, and he really wanted to make it count. Well, the captain told us afterward that when our gun opened fire,

0: the plane swerved up so that when he let his bomb go, it just missed us. It went the whole length of the ship, but finally slipped in just about 25 yards aft of the fantail. We were really lucky, I guess, but we were glad we had been manning that gun. That was about the last real action as far as fighting the fires and the Jap planes was concerned. But from then on, for about 2 months, it was nothing but work and sweat. And all I want to know is, do you think it's worth a war bond?
1: 1,100 men were lost or injured. Although the Japanese reported the Franklin sunk, the battered and torn ship survived and returned to the U.S. through the Panama Canal, ending a 12,000-mile voyage the week of May 21st, 1945. I'm Ed Herlihy. Join me next time for World War II Chronicles.
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3: Welcome to Heroes of the Air, true stories of those who flew for America and earned the nation's supreme military award, the Congressional Medal of Honor. Heroes of the Air is brought to you by the Air Force Association, an independent nonprofit aerospace organization which promotes public understanding of the role aerospace power plays in our national defense. Your host for Heroes of the Air is Gene Pell.
4: Edward Vernon Rickenbacker was truly a remarkable man, a hero of war, an eminently successful businessman, an able diplomat, a generous philanthropist, and many other things in his decades of service to the United States and the world. He was, perhaps above all, a warrior, one who cheated death several times over, including one remarkable survival after 24 days on a raft in the Pacific Ocean. Captain Eddie, as he was affectionately known to tens of millions, was also the recipient of the nation's highest award for valor. Eddie Rickenbacker was one of the top race car drivers in America when World War I began. He wasted no time in signing up, soon found himself in France on the staff of General John Pershing, and then managed to get himself assigned to the air service. He had found his real love. He quickly proved his skills in the air were as great as they had been racing cars on the ground. And well before the autumn of 1918, he was designated America's Ace of Aces for the number of enemy planes he had downed. On September 24th, Rickenbacker was named commanding officer of the famed Hat in the Ring Squadron, the 94th. And early the next morning, he decided to celebrate by undertaking a one-man mission over German lines. As he wrote in his autobiography, "Over Verdun, I spotted them coming. Two LVG two-seater photographic planes escorted by five Fokkers flying protection. All seven went by underneath me, and I cut back the engine and dived on the last Fokker." That was his first victory of the morning. Before the engagement ended, Rickenbacker had brought down one of the two-seater aircraft as well, adding to a total of what would eventually reach 26 confirmed victories in the air over France during the war. But it was for that specific action on September 25, 1918, that Rickenbacker received the Congressional Medal of Honor for his conspicuous gallantry and intrepidity above and beyond the call of duty. After the war, Rickenbacker founded his own automobile company, but could not escape the lure of flight, becoming one of the most prominent and effective executives in the aviation industry. Eddie Rickenbacker, truly a legend in his own time and an American hero of the air.
3: 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AFA salutes all men and women in the Air Force who so selflessly serve our country each day at home and around the globe. 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
9: KGNC. A nearly 24-hour manhunt is over in Germany. I'm Carmen Roberts, Fox News. A deadly attack targeting Berlin's Pride celebrations ends with the police shooting and killing of the suspect. And German authorities say it happened as police confronted 21-year-old Abdul Balut in a Berlin suburb today. Police say that all of the evidence from yesterday's attack that left one person dead and 29 injured points to it being an Islamist terrorist attack.
10: Police believe Abdul was driving a white van that drove into a crowd near Berlin's massive Pride Festival Saturday night. It appears he crashed into a tree before police say he got out of the vehicle and stabbed several people with a machete.
9: Fox's Rebecca Castor and prosecutors say that Balut, who's a German citizen with Lebanese roots, had tried to join ISIS. The shooting between the U.S. and Iran may have stopped, but the diplomatic pressure is still on. Fox's Trey Yingst has more from Tel Aviv.
11: The White House has indicated that a variety of options remain on the table for President Trump as he explores options involving force and diplomacy. Now, the U.S. naval blockade remains in effect as the economic pressure is being felt inside of Iran. As U.S. and Iranian officials say diplomatic efforts are ongoing to reach a deal that could end the current escalation, the Iran-backed Houthis in Yemen are once again in direct conflict with Saudi Arabia after attacking two Saudi-owned oil tankers last week. The Saudis responded with heavy airstrikes against the Yemen-based proxy group. The Houthis then ramped up attacks on Saudi oil refineries, launching new missiles over the weekend.
9: And President Trump has warned Iran to rein in the Houthis or face major military punishment over continued attacks on commercial shipping. And Genevieve becomes the season's first major Category 4 hurricane with 140-mile-an-hour winds southwest of Mexico. Forecasters say, though, it is likely to strengthen but stay offshore in the Pacific. 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
9: Democrats in Maine selected a new nominee yesterday to run for the U.S. Senate. Fox's Alexis McAdams has more on that from Bangor.
15: 100 days until the midterm election, and Maine's Democratic Party leadership picking a new candidate. One time, State Senate President Troy Jackson will challenge longtime incumbent Republican Senator Susan Collins. This after Graham Plattner went from Democratic rising star to out of the race. Plattner had already won the Democratic primary. Now his replacement, picked by party delegates, not voters. Some Mainers tell us the process reminds them of the Democrats' 2024 switch from President Biden to Kamala Harris.
9: And we have news out of the Texas mall shooting over the weekend. That mall is back open. Police say that a 17-year-old boy is under arrest after an argument erupted into gunfire at the Deerbrook Mall near Houston. One juvenile was seriously wounded and rushed to surgery. A bystander was hit in the finger. And the mall says it reopened Sunday with increased security. Fox 26 Houston's Makina Earnhardt has more.
16: There were so many people in this mall when those shots were fired. They believe that there was around four shots fired, but they're not exactly sure how many shots yet, but they said at least four. And the people in that mall, I've talked to probably 10 people, and every single one of them said it was just absolute panic in there.
9: And no word on the person's condition that was shot. In Europe, the wildfire that is racing through France has forced another wave of evacuations, bringing the total to a staggering 220,000 people. Meantime, neighboring Spain is also battling wildfires, with evacuations underway along its eastern coast. And one person has died in those fires. I'm Carmen Roberts, and this is Fox News.
17: The Hereford City Commission will meet Monday at 6:30 in the Commission Chambers at 224 North Lee. The Commission will consider a facade improvement grant program application approved for the Hereford Beautification Advisory Board for Gilbert Ariano of Lithographics at 621 Main Street. They will hear a presentation from Specialized Public Finance for capital expenditures for 2026-2027 fiscal year. They will discuss and consider accepting the fiscal year 2023-2024 audit report and the fiscal year 2024-2025 audit report presented by Juan Santana of Hankins Easta. Commissioners will discuss and consider approval of recommendation for the city staff for health insurance carriers. There will be announcements from the mayor, the city commissioners, and comments from city staff. Get more local news at KGNCAM.com. 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
1: Well, we never get tired of hearing that, folks. Live via satellite from coast to coast, border to border, and around the world on TuneIn. And actually up to Alaska and over to Hawaii as well. Welcome aboard America's number one travel radio show, everyone. It is just after 10 a.m. Eastern time. It is Saturday, July 25th, 2026. Off we go on the fastest 2 hours in travel. And we're going to talk everything and anything in the world of travel once again. Good morning, Mary.
2: That we are. Good morning, Robert. Well, good morning to all of our listeners.
1: Well, exactly. Good morning to everybody around the country. Appreciate you being here with us on time and ready to go like us. Rudy, what's the good word from Minnesota on this last Saturday of July?
3: Well, we've had some cool days finally, but more heat's coming. I don't know. This heat thing is making the United States, parts of the United States, nuts. But us too.
1: Well, listen, you know, a week ago we were all talking about the Canadian fires, less so of an issue this week, which
2: thankfully,
1: is nice.
2: That has
1: actually,
2: right.
1: Mary and I are able to get outside and walk like we did last night, so that was nice.
2: Without smoke.
1: Exactly, it was nice. So, Bobby, any news from Dallas and the Network Command Center that our listeners would enjoy hearing about?
4: I don't know how much they'd enjoy hearing about it being just devastatingly Death Row Valley hot, but it's hot here.
1: It's hot.
4: It's been, feels like 120 all week.
1: But, Bobby, you know, like the countdown for football with you is like happening.
4: Well, we do love football. That is coming up soon. Cowboys training camp next week.
1: Yeah, so I mean, come on. That's that like the religion has begun.
4: Yes, exactly. We're just we're using that religion to pray for some cooler weather too, is all.
2: There's a common theme here today. Yeah. You guys do not like the heat.
1: Well, no, but you know,
4: I love the heat, just not this hot.
2: Yeah.
1: Well, last night, Yankees won again in Philly. That was nice. 1-0. Always like a game like that. So, you know, we'll see what happens today. So, all right. All right. Well, Mary, where do you want to go?
2: All right. I think we should do the polls. Let's get to the results. As always, we want to thank all of you who voted on our homepage. They are right there for you at rmworldtravel.com. And here are the results of the latest polls. First question, how do you pay for travel? 58% of you said cash or credit card. 35% of you says you use your loyalty points, and 7% of you use gift cards. Lucky you.
1: Yeah, well, the gift cards, listen, I'm not a big fan of the gift card aspect because we always lose them. I mean, you never know where they are.
2: I don't lose my gift cards. Speak for yourself. If I got a gift card for travel, I'm not losing it.
1: But the loyalty points, you think about that.
2: I know
1: that.
2: You don't like gift cards.
1: Whether it's airlines, hotels, cruise lines, car rentals, whatever, credit card, the points. I mean, listen,

0: never traveled to Italy. We were away. We didn't take the show this year, but we were over for around Memorial Day in Italy.
1: Mm-hmm.
0: I mean, 90% of it we did using loyalty.
1: Yeah.
0: We'll be in Hawaii for Thanksgiving this year, which will be exciting, and that's mostly
1: basically
0: loyalty.
1: Points. Yeah.
0: Yeah. So, I mean, our flight, everything. So, I don't know. Anyway, we'll see.
1: All right. Second question. What do you book first when you're planning your travels? 51% of you book your flights first, 39% of you book your accommodations first, and 10% of you book your restaurants first.
0: That's me. I think one of our former, one of our former producers, I think that, you know, she voted many, many times on that because restaurants was always a big deal with her, especially Michelin star.
1: We typically book our flights.
0: Well, I got to start somewhere.
1: Yeah. You know. And I feel like they have fixed routes, right? Harder capacity, whereas you have plenty of choices for accommodations.
0: Unless we're driving. Now, if we know we're going to drive, of course we're making the accommodations first,
1: mm-hmm.
0: because we know we're driving. So that
1: yeah.
0: might be where that skews. But
1: right.
0: if we're flying somewhere,
1: it's flights first.
0: Like a trip to Hawaii.
1: Yeah, there's less to choose from.
0: I got to make sure I could get there before
1: right.
0: I could say, all right, here's where I'm going to stay.
1: Right.
0: But, all right, and Rudy, you're with the restaurant. So that's good to
1: Rudy.
0: Know we're going to eat well yep. when we're traveling yep. with you.
2: That's important to me.
0: All right. Well, again, thanks to all of you who voted, as Mary just said. New travel polls, they just went up on the show website this morning. You can go vote on them. And now we're going to move into the Travel News Roundtable. And I'll start us off, and I'm just going to say, if theme parks and roller coasters are your thing, well, news came this week that Kumba will offer its last ride next Sunday. That's going to be August 2nd, if for some reason, you know, you don't know the date. If you don't know what Kumba is, when it debuted in 1993 at Busch Gardens in Tampa, Kumba was Florida's largest, tallest, and longest roller coaster. It featured the world's tallest vertical loop. It's a, you know, 3 or 4 minute ride that it takes you through a 135-foot drop, reaches speeds of 60 miles per hour. But last call for Kumba comes next Sunday, August 2nd.
1: I'm actually really kind of sad about that. I do love coasters, or I did love coasters back in the day. I don't really go on a lot of big coasters these days. But, I mean, that's like a nice speed, 60 miles per hour. But some of these coasters they're making today are going up to 100 miles per hour, 120.
0: So a month and a half from now,
1: like,
0: when we're at Dollywood,
1: you don't need those G-forces.
0: Am I going on the roller coasters myself?
1: Well, it depends on the speed. I'm okay with upside down. I'm all right with all these twists and turns. I don't know. Rudy, are you a coaster person?
2: I hate roller coasters, but
1: oh,
2: I do like Last Call for Kumba as a movie or book title.
1: Oh, yeah, that's a good one.
0: That's a collaborative effort here yeah. on the show, Rudy.
1: All right. Well, roughly 20 U.S. airports already use privatized screening as part of TSA's existing screening partnership program. You may not even know this as a flyer because it really doesn't affect you necessarily. But 3 more airports, Charleston, Tampa, and Des Moines, are expected to do so as part of a new public-private partnership. It's called TSA Gold Plus. And the agency is calling this an evolution of the already existing screening partnership program. We are going to have TSA on the show here probably sometime next month to share some more details. But this has been in the news all week this week. You don't need to worry about it. Nothing changes for you when you're flying. You still have your typical 3-1-1 liquid rule. Nothing changes for you. But it is a program to watch, this combo of government and private. The good news on it is if there's a government shutdown again, you're going to have less of an issue with this privatized aspect of TSA.
0: Always looking at the positive
1: yeah.
0: here. Love it.
1: That would
0: yeah.
1: be how I'd
0: Rudy, where
1: it.
0: Do you want to take us?
2: Well, as you two know, my granddaughters and my daughter live in the town of Bordeaux, which has been lead in the news the last 36 hours. I was up part of the night calming her down. She not only has a house on Cap Ferret, or as an NBC correspondent called it yesterday, Cap Ferret.
0: Which it is not.
2: Right, which is not. It's a very fancy place. So she had to evacuate there with literally flames licking the side of the highway as she drove 2 miles an hour because there's only one road out of that peninsula, and it was backed up. It took her 4 hours to get into the town of Bordeaux. It normally takes 45 minutes where she lives. And then at 3 a.m, I happened to call her, and she was literally sobbing. I called her on the video, you know, and I said, what's wrong? She said, Bordeaux's going to burn. The town's going to burn, and it looked bad. But 2 things. I just talked to her literally as we broadcast live at 10:13 in the morning Eastern time. I just talked to her. It had rained a bit. That has helped a lot. Bordeaux is not going to burn down. And her daughter just flew out, or my granddaughter, her daughter just flew out 13 minutes ago from Bordeaux Airport to go to England on something she had to do.
0: So the airport's
2: still running at Bordeaux if you happen to be going there in the next month or something.
0: Listen, Europe's got some issues. You know, you and I were talking yesterday. Look at Sicily. You know, Mount
1: Sicily.
0: Etna. Mary, you said that.
1: But there are fires now in Sicily, all over the western and the northwest.
0: And we're going
1: side.
0: There. We're going to be there in about 12 weeks. Yeah. I mean, so that's another place that's coming. Yeah. So yeah, but listen, Rudy, we're happy that Sarah and everybody is safe there in the family.
2: So
0: and,
2: am I.
0: You know, they're now, you know, hopefully we've moved past this. And because Bordeaux, such a great area to visit in France. And
2: I have heard nothing about how this can affect the wine industry. I wonder.
0: Well, I was thinking about that for Mount olive oil
1: that.
0: As well.
1: Yeah.
0: Right. And that's, that's something we're going to have to
1: Spain, too.
0: Get ready for higher costs. That much we know.
2: For sure.
0: All right. Well, with that music, what does that tell me? Well, it tells us, Robert, hey, you got to go. So our first sponsor break of the day is coming, everyone. When we return, we're going to take you to Seattle. Why? Well, we're going to connect with Lee Barnes of Intrepid Travel. That happens in 3 minutes.
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0: As we now move into the guest portion of the program and get this B-block rolling, everyone, nice to have you here with Mary and me on this last Saturday of July. Cannot believe August 1st is just a week away. This portion of the program, well, we're sponsored by Regent Seven Seas Cruises.
1: 12 weeks from today, Robert and I will be on Malta, and that's in the southern Mediterranean. We're going to have a number of show fans there with us as we get ready for a 12-day cruise together. If you would also like to join us on what I can promise you will be a spectacular trip, and this is all happening as part of our alliance with Regent Seven Seas, just call Megan Garfield at Regent today and book this special 12-day cruise this October aboard Seven Seas Grandeur. We're going from Malta to Athens. They're going to take us to Sicily, Lower Italy, Croatia, Montenegro, Turkey, and a few other ports in Greece as well.
0: You know, this trip that we're offering is nearly sold out. If you're looking to put an exclamation point on your 2026 travels with a vacation you'll remember forever. The Region team will deliver some of the best fun and entertainment you're going to find in the cruise sector of travel, plus great food at around 10 different restaurants, all mixed with such an array of culture, and all with one all-inclusive price, which we love. So go to our show website, rmworldtravel.com. You'll see a banner for this 2026 cruise right on the homepage. It includes the phone number for Megan so that you can call her and make your reservation, folks.
1: All right. Based in Melbourne, Australia, Intrepid Travel has been taking travelers around the globe since 1989. Joining us now on the show hotline from Seattle, where their U.S. offices are, is Lee Barnes, Intrepid's President of Americas.
0: Lee, nice to have you aboard with us. Welcome to America's number one travel radio show.
5: Thank you. Thank you. Looking forward to it.
0: So listen, this show is heard there in Seattle on AM 1300 KKOL radio. So hopefully you've got some people in the office or some family and friends tuned in today for you.
5: Oh, for sure. For sure. My little daughter will be excited to hear her dad's booming voice on the radio. So hopefully I do a good job.
0: That's good. So listen, you know, several years ago, Mary and I were on a Christmas market river cruise in Europe. And also happening on that river cruise was a Nexion Travel Advisor Conference. Now, we didn't know about that when we made plans for that particular trip. At dinner one night, I asked some of their top agents, you know, which travel companies had their attention. Several immediately, didn't hesitate, mentioned Intrepid Travel. That's how you really came onto our radar, if you will. So for our listeners who might not know the company, give folks tuned in around the U.S. right now a quick introduction on Intrepid Travel and what you believe makes it unique.
5: Well, first off, I'm going to need the names of those people that gave you the heads up to make sure I send them a little tip and a thank you. So I appreciate them doing that on the river cruise. But, yeah, Intrepid's the world's largest adventure tour company. We've been operating for over 35 years now, and we're all about sharing in the uncommon. So we consider ourselves to be the antithesis of a traditional tour, and we focus on shared experiences, human connections, and getting under the skin of the destination. So if you want to go on a trip and eat the local food of Vietnam, get to see the wildlife and the gorillas of Rwanda or Uganda, or understand the traditional dance of Argentina, we're going to be the best company to do that. So we offer over 900 tours traveling to 100 different countries. And I think there's two things to really think about with Intrepid. We focus on ensuring you have amazing experiences. So that's everything from having a local coffee to talking to the locals, to interacting with communities and understanding what's going on and getting a sense of that place. And we do that as sustainably and responsibly as possible, and ensuring that we do everything we can to leave a positive impact on the community and the planet. And to back that up, we're a certified B Corp, and that's a way for customers and travel advisors to be able to know that Intrepid uses their business as a force for good. So all of our trips are going to be small group tours. We use locally owned restaurants, accommodation, and focus on having amazing community experiences when you're out there on the road.
1: Fantastic overview. Thank you, Lee. So, Lee, you've been with the company a long time. You've served as chief customer officer. You were also chief purpose officer for a while, and you've fairly recently taken on this role of president of Americas, a fast-growing market for Intrepid from everything we've seen. I do know you've secured some great partnerships. One in particular that stands out for us is Internova's Travel Leaders Network. J.D. O'Hara is a show friend, and Internova's Jeremy Van Kuyk, he was just on the show with us last month. How do you see the expansion growing here in the United States, and what are some goals that you have?
5: Yeah, that's great. Definitely Travel Leaders Network's been one of our best partners and helping us grow. I think the things that we've seen here over the last couple of years has been our partners have been integral to our growth, both Travel Leaders, Virtuoso, and also we've started a partnership with REI to run REI's travel program. So I think one of the things that we're seeing in travel, particularly after the pandemic, is that trying to be where customers want to purchase, and that can be on the website, through partners, or traditional travel agents. So one of the things that we've been focusing on is working with those partners, like you mentioned, Travel Leaders and Virtuoso. As far as big shifts in evolution, we've seen more and more customers wanting experiences. And I think the fundamental shift is people still want to go to the beach and, you know, have a flop and drop holiday and chill out. But we're seeing more and more people want to have an experience, and they want that experience to be something that they can brag about to their friends. And we've done a little bit of research recently, and, you know, 80% of people now want to visit and have an experience that's not typically seen on social media. And that's the first time we're seeing that, where traditionally we saw a lot of people talking about wanting to do social media experiences. I think there's a little bit of a pushback there. And then we're seeing the growth of sustainable tourism or responsible tourism, and people wanting to ensure their holiday is, you know, not having a negative impact. We're seeing that on both sides. You know, we have to have a healthy planet to have a healthy tourism and travel industry. If there aren't, gorillas to see in Uganda, we're not going to be able to run those trips. And if we don't don't have amazing ecosystems, we're not going to be able to take that hike to see Everest Base Camp.
0: Well,
5: so that's really, really important.
0: Let's build on that a little bit, because, you know, I do want to spend a little bit of time hearing about one of your newest initiatives, Stay Intrepid. For now, I believe it's just focused on Australia and Morocco, but can you share what it involves and any plans to scale it here in the Americas?
5: Yeah, please, definitely. So Stay Intrepid is a new accommodation collection designed around having experiences and community-connected stays. The initial portfolio has five accommodations in Australia and a Riyadh in Marrakesh. My two favourite properties are in the Daintree in Queensland and the Edge of the Bay in Tasmania. And they're all about taking that Intrepid brand. So having community connection, ensuring we're engaging with First Nations and Indigenous communities, ensuring that we give back to the local community. So we are one of the partners of the Intrepid Foundation. We raise funds for is Rainforest Rescue in Australia. So and these holidays are all about having a small curated stay. It's not going to be a massive hotel that really connects you with the local community and ensures you give a little something back.
1: All right. You mentioned earlier REI, of course, the well-known outdoor travel gear company. You said that you're basically running travel for them. How did that come about, Lee? And just give us a little idea of what you're offering travelers.
5: Yeah, a little bit of good luck and timing, as there always is in any of these things. But effectively, we're running a range of trips that are all about getting Americans outside, both in the USA and destinations around the world. So a really big focus with the outdoor retailer on getting people outside into nature. 1% of all trip proceeds go to the REI Action Fund. And I recently was just on a trip in Alaska, and that trip included things like going hiking in Denali, kayaking in Resurrection Bay, and really getting out there and seeing what the real Alaska was like. So, yeah, the partnership is about providing great value holidays for the REI membership and really focusing on how we can get people out into national parks, out into nature, and connecting
0: with both
5: the travelers and the amazing nature we have on offer around the world.
0: So I want to get a little personal with you, Lee. You know, Mary and I read in your bio that you had a life-changing trip to Everest Base Camp. Can you talk about it and share why that was for our listeners?
5: Yeah, I'd love to. It's probably one of those favorite things I like talking about. But yeah, I was probably a little bit stagnant in my personal and professional situation and was lucky enough to go on an Intrepid trip spending 15 days hiking through the Himalayas. And for me, it really recalibrated who I was as a person. I was able to slow right down, completely disconnect. Being able to spend that much time, 2 weeks just walking through the Himalayas, was incredibly humbling. The mountains have an amazing habit of making you feel small, but it also made me prioritize the important things, you know, talking to my friends, connecting with, you know, the leaders. And also I understood, probably more so than any other holiday experience I've had, that people are more alike than they are, than we give them credit for. And, you know, being able to speak to the locals and the people of Nepal was, they're just trying to do what I was trying to do, you know, have time with their family, work hard, have some money to better their children's situation in life. And that was really resonated with me, and I was probably a bit naive. So that trip really opened my eyes to the world, to how insignificant I am at times, and really gave me a gateway into understanding that, you know, people are more similar, and there's just an amazing experience being able to connect and chat and learn from other cultures.
0: Well, listen, it sounds very much like that's what you had, and happy for you. That is the beauty of travel, so many different facets of it. So, Lee, nice connecting with you here today on the program. The next time you're here in New York, let's try to connect in person, or, you know, perhaps Mary and I will be up there in Seattle at some point, and we can do it then. So,
1: love Seattle.
0: Thanks very much. Look forward to talking again, okay?
5: Hey, thanks so much. Appreciate your time. Have a great day.
1: You too. Enjoy the weekend. Thank you.
5: Cool. Cheers. Bye.
1: Yeah, bye.
0: All right, well, there goes Lee Mary. Intrepid Travel, folks, Intrepid Travel. If you have any experiences with them, let us know. We'd like to hear that, okay? rmworldtravel.com. 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With that said, right now it's time for us to send you down to Dallas with Bobby as he takes you through this bottom of the hour break. 80% of the best weekend show in America is still to come.

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3: 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The heat index could reach 105 degrees. Please take precautions to avoid dangerous conditions. 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
10: Been a warm start to your Sunday with temperatures in the 70s and 80s. Got a few clouds passing by this morning. Winds are relatively light, but we'll see those winds uptick over the course of the day. Could see wind gusts upwards of 20 miles per hour heading into the afternoon. Still expecting another scorching hot day. Temperatures will be well into the 100s. We'll top out at 105 here in Amarillo, so make sure you're practicing all good heat safety guidelines heading into this evening. For News Channel 10, I'm meteorologist Jaden Ramkissoon.
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1: 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If you haven't flown commercially lately, you might be surprised on your next trip in the U.S. and elsewhere to find new technologically sophisticated systems meant to speed passengers through security. At my hometown airport here in Minneapolis-St. Paul, I get to the TSA counter, look at a camera, and within seconds walk through to baggage check. A company called IDEMIA specializes in using biometrics and cryptography to, among other things, ensure secure transactions, such as using facial recognition to speed passengers through security at airports such as LAX and LA. The company also works with the Transportation Security Administration, you know it as TSA, in North America. Lisa Shoemaker is the Senior Vice President of Corporate Relations. Lisa Shoemaker is the Senior Vice President of Corporate Relations for IDEMIA, and I wanted to check in with her on how rapidly new technology related to travel is happening and what the state of the art might be right now. Lisa, welcome. I'm guessing facial recognition is the newest frontier, am I right?
11: Hey, Rudy. So good to talk to you. And yes, it's absolutely the preferred way for travelers to go through the airport and to securely pass through the TSA checkpoint. It really is changing the efficiency while not doing anything to diminish the security of how we process passengers through the checkpoint as they're navigating air travel, especially this busy summer vacation time period that we're in. But we've got some really exciting things that are happening across the country. For anyone who's flown through the DCA Reagan Airport recently, or even more so through Charlotte, we have got the new generation of the credential authentication technology, which IDEMIA worked with TSA to develop, and it is taking that seamless and fast technology that you experience at the majority of checkpoints across the country, and it's taking that and putting it into an AutoCAT or an e-gate system where you've got one officer that's overseeing multiple lanes, and passengers are able to use their ID document, whether it's a driver's license or a state-issued ID or a passport, and they're able to put that into the machine themselves, and the gates are able to process them after taking their picture. And it doesn't require that manual process that the majority of the checkpoints are still using today. It's absolutely the future of air travel here in the U.S., and we're really excited to be piloting that with TSA right now.
1: Well, I know you're piloting it at Charlotte Douglas International Airport, but as I say, I'm using visual technology now in Minneapolis-St. Paul. I know it's at LAX and a lot of other airports. How widespread is this, and is AutoCAT another step up from that? Because you can put your ID in just a thing and never hand anything to a TSA agent, never even interact with a TSA agent.
11: Sure. So for the touchless pre-check that you are likely using there in Minneapolis, and I certainly use that at a lot of airports across the country, that's been a pilot that TSA has been working with airlines and airports on for actually a couple of years now. And it's so seamless. Because as you have experienced, you enroll in that through the airline today in this pilot program. But eventually, I think the hope for TSA is that they'll be able to use that existing credential authentication technology that they work with IDEMIA on today, and we'll be able to expand the concept of touchless pre-check across even more TSA checkpoints across the country. So that's been an effort that TSA has had underway, and I definitely can tell you it has a high customer satisfaction approval rating, and I certainly enjoy using it. But yes, you can, the AutoCAT system that we're piloting in Charlotte and at DCA, is sort of an in-between. Like, eventually that touchless pre-check concept could also be used. So maybe that ID document isn't needed anymore and you can still use our technology to get through.
1: Oh my goodness. And DCA, by the way, is Ronald Reagan Airport in Washington, D.C. We have only about 30 seconds left. Can you see into the future? What's the next step, do you think?
11: Oh, my goodness. I mean, I think that, you know, just continuing to improve on the seamless, frictionless travel that we have been working with TSA on for some time, I think that it'll be a combination of all the existing technologies that you're seeing today, but just continued efficiency and modernization of that to make it even more seamless and less stressful for the passenger as they're navigating through the TSA checkpoint.
1: Well, hallelujah. As a passenger, I certainly applaud all this, Lisa. Thank you. Lisa Shoemaker is the Senior Vice President for Corporate Relations at IDEMIA. You can check the company out at IDEMIA.com, and IDEMIA is spelled I-D-E-M-I-A. Lisa, thanks so much for the look at the future.
11: You bet, Rudy. Y'all have a great rest of your show.
1: You as well, and we'll be right back. Don't touch that dial.
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1: This October 20th, Mary and I will be in Malta in the Southern Mediterranean, and we're going to have a number of show fans there with us as we get ready for a 12-day cruise together. There are just two cabin suites left at this point for you to book this spectacular trip. It's happening because of our partnership with Region 7 Seas. So if you're looking to put an exclamation point on your 2026 travels with a trip that you'll remember forever, call Megan Garfield at Region today. Book this special 12-day cruise. Again, it's this October. It's aboard Seven Seas Grandeur from Malta to Athens. We're also going to Sicily, Lower Italy, Croatia, Montenegro, Turkey, and a number of other ports in Greece as well. So many of the places that we're going, their bucket list. The Region team will deliver some of the best fun and entertainment you'll find in the cruise sector of travel, plus great food at around 10 different restaurants, all mixed with such an array of culture. 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You'll see the banner for the 2026 cruise atop the homepage. It includes a phone number for Megan as well. Make your reservation and come travel with us this October 20th through November 1st in the Southern Med.

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1: 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One thing we like to do on the show is save you money while traveling, and our next guest has some very good advice when it comes to renting a car. Alexandra Svokos is a digital managing editor at Kiplinger.com, and she recently wrote a piece on 7 rental car fees to avoid. Alexandra, I can think of a couple, but let me turn it over to you. To start, what are the 2 or 3 biggest things rental car companies want you to sign up for to build the check?
2: Yeah, absolutely. So the biggest thing that really does come up is insurance. That's one of a little bit of a trickier things that comes up in credit card bills and in billing when you're going to rent a car. That can be anything from $13 to $30 a day or more over the course of your rental. And it is something that you really want to think about it, because often credit cards or your own car insurance coverage actually will manage this fee. So that's really the biggest thing to look for.
1: Yeah, it's the very first question they ask when you step up to the counter. You want insurance? This will protect you on it. And sometimes they'll say, you know, you may be covered these other ways, but sometimes they don't say it at all, and you get a little nervous. I don't know if this car gets smashed up. Do I have to buy it? That sort of thing. Okay, insurance. Then there's the airport concession fee.
2: Mm-hmm. Yeah.

0: that's one that's a little tough to manage if, depending on where you're traveling. Typically, if you are picking up a car or dropping off a car at an airport, they will actually charge you extra just for the convenience of having it directly at the airport. So what you want to do is basically take a look at what that fee might be if you were to instead pick up a car a couple miles away, maybe from the airport. But you want to be careful because you want to check the fee, but check that against how much will it cost you to get to that other location to pick up the car in the first place.
1: Then the second question is usually, you want to put in gas in the car, or you want to just pay for refueling and we can just take care of the whole thing?
0: Yeah, and that's one where I will give rental car companies some credit here. They usually do tell you, they're usually pretty transparent, that the refueling rate is going to be higher than what you'd pay if you just go to the pump and fill it up yourself. So again, that's a bit of a convenience factor, but typically you will save money if you just skip that and go ahead and fill up the vehicle yourself at a nearby station.
1: And this I didn't know, that some companies, Dollar, Hertz, Thrifty, and you wrote about those three, Dollar, Hertz, and Thrifty, will waive fees for an additional driver if the additional driver is a spouse, a domestic partner, or maybe a loyalty club member of that particular rental car's loyalty club.
0: Yeah, and that's actually something that you really want to think about if you are renting a car. Even if you think you're only going to rent from that company maybe one or two times in your life, it's always worth joining the loyalty program. First of all, it's typically free. If it's not free, then it may not be worth it. But typically, it's free to sign up for the loyalty program, and it will end up waiving you some of these fees, including additional driver fees.
1: So there are three extra ones of the seven here that I count that you listed in this very helpful article. You may get charged for extra miles. So keep in mind how many miles you get. Some are unlimited. Some are 100 miles. Toll transponders and satellite radio. So those are three things to consider. Which is the most important of those three?
0: Toll transponders.
1: Toll transponders, really?
0: Yes, because that's, again, one where you can bypass it if you bring your own, if you have your own EasyPass and bring it, you don't have to get a toll transponder from the company. But that fee, again, it depends exactly where you're driving, because maybe they're going to charge you more for unlimited tolls than it would actually cost, depending on your route. So that is something that I would definitely say, think about where you're going, see what that fee is.
1: Good point. Alexandra Savokos is the digital managing editor at Kiplinger.com. You can go to Kiplinger.com and hit the magnifying glass in the upper right-hand corner of the homepage and search for Avoid Extra Rental Car Fees, and her story will pop right up. Alexandra, I really appreciate your making us smarter. I was certainly familiar with the airport concession fee and you know, them trying to sell you insurance and so on. I did not know that toll transponders might not always be a good idea. I appreciate the satellite radio tip, and we all should watch our extra miles. You've made us much smarter when it comes to renting a car. Thanks so much.
0: Of course. Thank you.
1: We'll be right back.
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2: All right, executives from the American Hotel and Lodging Association, or AHLA, have been joining our show for years as we discuss the latest happenings in this macro sector of the travel industry. Back in 2017, they launched Hotel Kitchen, and we've watched the interest as it's grown. Here for a conversation on what it is and how it's reshaping food waste and hospitality is a VP with AHLA, Lauren Pravlik.
1: Good morning, Lauren. Nice to have you here, a part of America's number one travel radio show today.
3: Thanks so much for having me.
1: You know, we always enjoy staying on top of what the AHLA team is up to. And as Mary said, you know, your top executives have checked in many times with us over the years, updating our listeners on all sorts of hotel advocacy and really related hospitality matters. Hotel Kitchen is a specific arm of AHLA. It's in partnership with both the World Wildlife Fund and Rockefeller Foundation. Explain what Hotel Kitchen is and the main goal of the program.
3: Yeah, absolutely. So Hotel Kitchen is part of a broader program within HLA's Responsible Stay umbrella, really aimed at becoming part of the solution when it comes to addressing food waste in hotels. It utilizes, you know, an innovative strategy for engaging staff, partners, guests, really the whole hotel ecosystem, if you will. It's a completely complementary resource to the industry. The primary component of the trainings is a 16-week champion guide and a video training series. And we're very fortunate to have had close to 40,000 employees, you know, across the globe that have participated in the program. But it really focuses on driving prevention, diversion, and donation in when it comes to food waste. And so really just being a part of that journey. Mm-hmm. And what's been phenomenal about the program is that we've had the opportunity to grow the reach, and it actually is available in dozens of countries across the globe and in multiple languages.
2: So, Lauren, I'm curious to hear how it's been received by hotels and this 16-week program. When it's working and implemented, what types of food waste reductions are these hotels seeing?
3: Yeah, absolutely. So when we launched the initial program back in 2017, we wanted to ensure that the training components actually worked and were kind of tried and true from what we were trying to convey in the trainings directly. And so it's been instrumental to see that through some of the pilot programs and the ongoing utilization of the tools and resources, that properties saw up to reductions of 38% in food waste in just 12 weeks.
1: Wow.
3: So that includes looking at things like portion control, smarter purchasing and forecasting behind the scenes, and then really training staff to look at opportunities of where they can trim when it comes to prep waste and utilizing an ingredient across multiple dishes.
1: Listening to this right now, you know, Mary and I, we've never met a hotel owner or a GM who wasn't focused on costs, right? And certainly cutting food waste has the ability to improve the property's bottom line significantly. Is this something else that you work to educate these leaders on?
3: Yeah, absolutely. So a portion of the trainings kind of geared towards that leadership or managerial audience. Portion of the trainings focus really on the hotel employees, so many in the banquets and in the kitchen teams, and then also to the meeting planners and the guests, since they're, again, kind of that full ecosystem impacting, you know, the ultimate waste that is coming from a hotel. Mm. And what we've been able to see in terms of some of the results from the program over the years is that roughly about a 3% in food cost reduction. But what's really kind of tried and true with the program is that it's empowered staff from a retention and a training perspective. They get excited about being a part of something special. And within that, there's the opportunity, as I mentioned, around the donation component of the trainings to have an impact with local community partners to facilitate and work with them on donating remaining food.
1: Is there a specific success story that you have out there? You can share that with us.
3: I don't have a specific success story, but there are tons of case studies available on our website across the globe of how teams are getting innovative across the board with particular practices, whether that be through the utilization of different ingredients and really kind of utilizing them not only from a buffet item, but ultimately to utilizing in a cocktail. And, you know, really getting creative now more so with technology and innovation and tracking what that waste looks like in the kitchen in real time so that everyone holistically is kind of seeing the influence that they are having.
1: Okay. Well, yeah, listen, we appreciate it very much, Lauren. And thank you for the check-in, and we hope you enjoy the weekend, okay?
3: Perfect. Thank you all so much for the time. I appreciate it.
2: Yeah, thank you, Lauren. Take care.
3: Okay. Bye-bye.
2: Bye.
1: All right, everybody, there goes Lauren. By the way, the website she was referring to, very easy, just hotelkitchen.org, hotelkitchen.org. That wraps Hour 1 this week. Hour 2 begins in about 7 minutes. We will start with the latest NCF and three of our affiliates from around the country. I think we're going to Hawaii for one of them. The personal connection, right stuff, and listener emails are all still to come. Keep those radios locked in. We'll be back with you after this top of the hour break. 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
9: New developments in the Middle East. I'm Roger Stern, Fox News. For the second straight day, U.S. has paused airstrikes against Iran, but now the Houthis are threatening Saudi Arabia and shipping in the Red Sea. Fox's Trey Yingst in Tel Aviv reporting.
10: As U.S. and Iranian officials say diplomatic efforts are ongoing to reach a deal that could end the current escalation, the Iran-backed Houthis in Yemen are once again in direct conflict with Saudi Arabia after attacking two Saudi-owned oil tankers last week. The Saudis responded with heavy airstrikes against the Yemen-based proxy group. Now, the Houthis then ramped up their attacks on Saudi oil refineries, launching new missiles over the weekend. Days ago, President Trump issued a warning to the Houthis, saying that if attacks on vessels in the Red Sea continue, that both the Houthis and Iran would pay a military price.
9: And as we continue, we can tell you that tensions have been escalating there. Police in Berlin shot and killed a man they say drove a van into a pride festival yesterday, killing one person, injuring dozens of others. Fox's Rebecca Castor reporting.
11: He's been identified by police as 21-year-old Abdul B, a German citizen born in the country but has family ties to Lebanon. He's known by police after committing other crimes in the past. Authorities didn't share what those were. Police believe Abdul was driving a white van that drove into a crowd near Berlin's massive Pride Festival Saturday night. German officials say all the evidence points to this being an Islamist terrorist attack because the suspect is a known radicalized member in Islamic circles.
9: Officials say others may be involved and that the country's security threat level will be raised. Many Americans dealing with the effects of a heat dome for the second straight day. At least 40 million people were under extreme heat warnings from Minnesota down to Mississippi and westward into Southern California and Nevada. 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
9: The search is on for a missing North Carolina woman named Elizabeth Waddle. She disappeared in Grenada reportedly while going for a swim. Here's Fox's Madison Scarpino.
23: A close family friend tells us that Liz was vacationing for more than a week with a friend in Grenada. It was set to be a 3-week trip, but ever since Wednesday, she has been nowhere to be found. So now some of her family, including her husband and her twin sister, are on the Caribbean island joining locals in searching for Liz. And the friend we've been talking to, Amanda Romano Harmon, is giving us more details into what happened.
24: When her friend finished up, she looked up and she didn't see Liz out there. So she went out there to walk around and see if she could find her, and she found her towel on the pier.
23: Romano Harmon says they don't know much else other than that right now, and she says it's been a daily struggle for Liz's family.
9: Police are asking people on the coast, including fishermen, for help. Crews continue battling wildfires in Spain and France as Europe grapples with record-breaking temperatures. Fox's Stephanie Bennett in Europe with more.
25: Shifting winds and dry conditions are really fueling these wildfires across France and Spain, as crews say they're struggling to get the upper hand. Around 100 homes were destroyed in just one town alone, west of the wine region of Bordeaux. Almost a quarter of a million people have been evacuated so far in France. The country's interior minister says the situation remains very unfavorable. The wildfire is generating its own winds, in fact, and moving erratically, inching closer towards the Bordeaux metropolitan area. At last check, it's just a few miles out. 162 square miles had been burned, and more fires are burning further south.
9: More than 250,000 people were evacuated in Spain. One person was killed. Tropical storm Genevieve has strengthened to a Category 4 hurricane. In the Pacific Ocean, it is at sea. I'm Roger Stern, and this is Fox News.
26: On the agenda for Tuesday, 3 p.m. Amarillo City Council meeting are updates to board and commission appointments and changes to the city's organizational structure, those listed as discussion items. The organizational chart was updated just last October. Not on the agenda, the much-talked-about forensic audit scope of CIP projects, Sewer and Water and America Rescue Plan Act monies. Though not noticed, we have confirmed there will be a meeting of the City Council Audit Committee, 8 a.m. Wednesday in Council Chambers. That committee will begin the search for an audit firm. It's expected to take weeks to pare that search down to three finalists. Public comment will be heard Tuesday. The meeting can be streamed live at amarillo.gov and the city's YouTube channel, youtube.com/cityofamarillo. Measles cases continue to grow in the U.S. A Johns Hopkins University tracker for health data found there were nearly 2,300 confirmed cases in the U.S. as of July 22nd. For KGNC News, I'm Michael J. Stevens.
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1: All right, as we get back to these next 60 minutes of today's broadcast, nice to have all of you here with us for hour two of America's number one travel radio show. As our July 25th live broadcast moves along, folks, it is just after 11 a.m. Eastern time here in the New York City area. That means it's just after 5 a.m. in Hawaii, and there's a reason I'm mentioning that. Convening our National Communal Forum for week 333 is how we're going to start. 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
1: Nice combination again of stations. Hello, everyone. Thanks for joining us this morning.
3: Good morning. Thanks for having us.
1: Well, thank you very much. So, Josh, listen, we have you up the earliest over there in Hawaii. Last week, NAB CEO Curtis Leggett, he was here on the program with us, and this audience responded in a terrific way, contacting their congressional representative or senators to help in our effort to get the AM Radio for Every Vehicle Act passed in Washington. So now your company, Malama Media Group, bought KHNR Radio and four other stations a little over a year ago. I'd enjoy hearing why you're so bullish on radio to buy the stations, and what's the response been locally on Oahu since you took on managing them?
3: Well, thank you so much, Robert. Absolutely. It was roughly about a year ago that we stepped into the market. And this market is a very unique market, not only because of the time zone difference, as you would have mentioned, but one of the things that this market really is known for is for its deep community ties, for it being a community that is very family-oriented. And that was one of the major reasons that my partner and I decided to step into Honolulu, specifically with Salem Media, and to purchase these radio stations. And the response that we've gotten in the first almost nine months has been truly incredible, just quite an outpouring of support from the local community. The biggest thing is just knowing that there are a group of people that are investing in the local community in all sorts of ways, through community impact, through local programming, through services that that provide opportunities for local businesses to continue to grow.
1: Congratulations on that. So we'll come back to you in a minute, Josh.
2: Thank you. All right, let's head to Vermont. Anthony, thanks for joining us. We know you're very busy doing the weekday morning drive shows. Thanks for joining us on your day off. I, first of all, want to shout out your station, WVMT Radio. I believe is Vermont's oldest radio station. I think we've talked to you about this before, and I think you guys are turning 102 this year. Is that correct?
4: Yeah. We're 102. It's pretty amazing. I know. And VMT was the first big AM in the market, and I'm kind of blown away that after 97 years, I get to be the morning host. It took a while. You know, but when I remember growing up as a kid listening to it, you know, so it's. It's fun, and you talk about community and community engagement, and that's what we do every

0: morning. You know, we open up the phone lines, and the first hour of the show, we literally talk about whatever anybody wants to talk about. And sometimes it's just goofy stuff, and sometimes it can be kind of heavy, but it's what I would call the original community engagement, right?
1: Mm-hmm. Yeah.
0: So we're having fun. I like to joke about being the oldest radio station in Vermont because
2: something
0: more thing
2: to be proud of.
0: The,
2: and listen, Burlington is such a quaint
1: legacy.
2: New England community.
1: Yeah.
2: Great place. Rudy, we're going to go to Mark in Delaware. Now, their state fair just kicked off on Thursday, and that runs through next weekend. So, where do you want to go with Mark?
3: Well, I'd like to know more about that. But, Mark, I had a home on the Eastern Shore for 15 or 20 years. I know you're in the Delmarva Peninsula. Delmarva, by the way, it took me years to figure out, is short for Delaware, Maryland, and Virginia. One of the most beautiful parts of the country in that part of the United States. But I've never heard of the Delaware State Fair. It's a small state for a state fair.
4: Well, it's a small state, but it's a big fair. It's 10 days of a lot of fun and food and activities and, of course, all the animals that make up any great state fair and a great concert lineup. So it is one of the biggest events on the peninsula every summer.
3: And where is it exactly? Yeah. Located.
4: So the state fair is located in Harrington, which is a community about 10 or 15 minutes south of Dover, which is the state capital. Mm-hmm. It has a beautiful fairgrounds, a big concert venue, and like I said, a lot of fun. Everybody from, Warren Ziders and Bailey Zimmerman and Hudson Westbrook. We're going to have Weird Al back this year. And,
3: oh, my goodness. With the accordion.
4: And also, right. Men at Work, Toad the Wet Sprocket. So a lot of different kinds of music and a lot of fun.
2: So, Mark, and you're right. That's a great affair. I mean, Rudy, we'll have to actually make sure you get there at some point. I know we'll talk about that. Josh, I want to mention something to you. We got information. We have Mary and I are doing a cruise this October in the southern Mediterranean, then next July in the North Atlantic and Baltic Seas with our show partner, Region 7 Seas. And three couples who listen to this show on your station there in Honolulu will be traveling with us. So we love that. But where I want to go with you all is this. It really... we'll get maybe 15, 20-second answers on this. What do you say is a must-do when visiting your area of our country? Josh?
5: I would have to say you have to do anything that's beach-related. Honestly, that's the best thing to do here. You're surrounded by the ocean, and it's beautiful.
2: It is beautiful. We've been there. All right, Anthony, what say you for Burlington?
0: Well, in the winter, it's skiing, and in the summer, it's just get out on Lake Champlain because it gives you a really good perspective of the Champlain Valley, and we've got two or three tour companies that do excellent jobs out on the lake in the summer.
2: Yeah, and we've
1: that
2: got,
1: lake is gorgeous. Beautiful sunsets.
2: So, Mark, in the Delmarva region, what say you for a must-do when visiting the area?
4: Well, again, it's a little unfair to be on the same show as your affiliate in Honolulu, but in the summertime, certainly the beaches here in Delaware and all the way down to Ocean City, Maryland, the boardwalks and the terrific food, that's what drives our tourism industry here.
2: Well, we have done Ocean City many times, Rehoboth
1: yes.
2: Beach as well,
1: mm-hmm.
2: A lot of beautiful areas there, so love it. Listen, thank you, all three of you, for being part of today's National Communal Forum. We could not do this show without all of you, so love being part of your stations and interacting with your listeners. So thank you. Have a great weekend. And we'll talk again soon. So, all right. Well, there we are. Today's National Communal Forum. That was an interesting mix that we had with everybody there.
1: Yeah, it's funny. And I like the beaches.
2: Josh,
1: I love the beaches in Hawaii. I like the Delaware beaches.
2: All right, folks. After this quick sponsors break, we are headed to Iowa next for the personal connection. It starts in 3 minutes.

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2: It's been a while since we've done a personal connection like this. Chris Pochiba and Sarah Aho Pochiba took to the road in a van in May of 2018, and they haven't looked back. Long stretches of living on the road have become more common among the retiree crowd, but less so with younger people like Chris and Sarah. As we head back to our busy show hotline, we want to welcome Chattanooga-based, when they're not on the road, couple Chris and Sarah to our show.
3: Chris and Sarah, nice connecting with you this morning. Welcome to America's number one travel radio show.
9: Hey, thanks for having us.
3: Great to have you both aboard. Mary and I are told you were in Iowa today, so look forward to hearing a little bit about that. Hopefully you'll still be in the area to enjoy the Iowa State Fair that's ahead. I believe it's the second, third week of August this year. Mary and I certainly have enjoyed that in the past. So during your intro there, Mary just mentioned you began your life on the road in 2018, and since your travels started, you've experienced all 50 states, 23 countries. Frankly, I really would enjoy, you know, knowing what types of things you document when you travel. And I know you started off in a Sprinter van, moved to the Land Cruiser. What kind of vehicle are you driving these days? Chris?
9: Yeah. So, I mean, currently we're still in our Land Cruiser. We travel the world in it's a 1988 Toyota Land Cruiser diesel. It was built in Germany, and currently it's in Europe right now. So it's in a parking lot waiting for us to get back to it, and we're going to be going to Iceland and the Faroe Islands here in a few weeks. But yeah, that's what we currently drive around and just kind of document our travels in.
3: And so you are in Iowa. What has you there today?
9: Right now, Iowa, we're just on bicycles. And so it's we're currently riding on with 20,000 other people during Ragbri. And so that's our vehicle of choice is our bicycle and then our Toyota Prius, which is waiting for us at the end of the route.
2: So. Oh, I love this. All right. So, Sarah, I've read that you believe people are the heart. Well, you've both believed this. People are the heart behind really why we travel and that you actively look for culture shock. So can you expand a little bit on what that means for you, Sarah?
11: Yeah, I didn't grow up traveling, but I always dreamed of seeing, you know, faraway places and that kind of thing. And so I grew up in a place that was very comfortable for me, that wasn't foreign, wasn't unusual. And I just love being thrown into the thick of it. I love feeling a little bit uncomfortable, having that language barrier, not knowing the currency, you know, just having to figure out all these steps. I mean, the phone makes it much easier for us these days, but sometimes I actually like putting away my phone when we travel just because I want to be fully present and be kind of as lost as what I can be, as crazy as that sounds. But I really do love being fully present, because I think the things that you remember most in life are the ones that are the hardest, even if it's good or bad or whatever. Mm-hmm. So I typically like to see or experience as many of those things at one time as possible.
2: Yeah. Chris, you want to add anything to that?
9: Yeah, I'm just kind of like Sarah. Like, I didn't grow up traveling either. And being able to go to different places, whether it is in the U.S. or internationally or wherever, being able to see how people live and do their lives and how it looks different from how I normally do my life is just so interesting to me. I mean, one of the best things for us to do is like going to like a grocery store and seeing how people buy their groceries or what the normal food looks like and everything. And for me, it just kind of brings that culture to life and being able to see what a normal day to day looks like, for the people that we're visiting. And so, yeah.
2: So, Sarah, I agree with you. I use my phone far less when we travel to try to be present in the moment. And Chris, Robert and you would get along great. Robert was the one years ago when we first started traveling together that said, hey, we got to go into the market.
3: We do it all the time.
2: Every
3: some do it with us.
2: And it's amazing. And you're totally right with
3: and
2: that.
3: And I love the fact that the two of you didn't grow up traveling. But here you've now knocked off in 8 years, but 50 states, 23 countries and growing.
2: Yeah. I mean, what a great story.
3: It is a great story.
2: So, you know, this is our personal connection segment of the show. It's an ongoing series in our syndicated program where we look at travel as a tool for transformation. So beyond the great landscapes and the cities, travel always comes back to the people as we're having this conversation right now. I'm curious, you know, give us a specific, I'm sure you have many, many to choose from, but a personal encounter from your journeys, one that's really stayed with you long after returning home. Sarah?
11: Mm. Oh, gosh, Chris, you may have to help me on this. I'm trying to think of one in particular. I guess we'll just use this week as an example. While biking, we came across a lady who, you know, during Ragbri, which is this bike ride across Iowa we're doing right now, it's like 25,000 people, and we go through these small towns that most people completely miss because they're far from the interstates, and people set up little lemonade stands. They'll have, you know, farm animals out for you to meet and all this kind of thing. But there's this one lady who was selling water bottles and lemonade, and she had a sign that she said she needed another kidney. And so all of her medical bills were just like crazy high. And she was just selling lemonade and water on the side of the road, trying to fundraise for her kidney transplant. She's on the wait list. And, you know, just traveling, you get to meet interesting people like that who, you know, you get experience or, you know, learn a little bit about their struggles. And, that's just one that's happened this week. It just, you know, we heard what her story was like. It's sort of unconventional, and most people are out here fundraising for their school band or something like that, but hers, her life depends on it.
3: So, Sarah, I appreciate what you say. You know, one of the things that Mary and I, people ask us all the time, what do we love about travel? And usually it's the people. I mean, sometimes the experiences, but, you know, and there's so many other things we can talk about. But I'm going to take you down a different path, because something else that we talk about is, you know, having to delve into what we like to call having plan B. And because any of us who travel regularly, we know that eventually something's going to go awry. Right. So, Chris, you and Sarah have been pretty vocal that, you know, nomadic life can be heavily romanticized online. Share some of your reasoning for this.
9: Yeah. Well, I mean, one of our earlier trips, we were driving our Land Cruiser down the Pan-American Highway. We're driving through Mexico to Panama. We were trying to get to Argentina, and we had several people that follow us say, hey, you didn't make that look easy. And it's like, we weren't trying to make it look hard, but like, we were just trying to show what everyday life is like, you know. And I remember our truck had actually broke down in Mexico, in Puebla, Mexico, and there was a family that allowed us to park in their parking lot, and they came out and gave us food. They played with our dog while we're looking for the part. And like, we were there for over a week just trying to figure out like how to fix like what needed to be fixed. And I think for us, travel is about being flexible and being able to say, you know what, it's not working out right now. Let's turn it. Let's see what we can turn into this. And Ragbri is actually, I don't mean to keep pulling back to it, but it's a great thing. Like, you could have a bad day on a bike, you know, you get sunburned or something, but at the end of the day, you're just eating pies with a bunch of strangers, you know, and eating a lot of food. And so it's like, you can choose to look at the bad stuff and be held up by that, or you can be like, you know what, we're going to make the
3: most. Well,
9: you
3: roll with that, pun intended, on that, with what you're doing. I mean, no question.
9: Absolutely.
3: So, you know, all right. So an element that, you know, we've seen in many of your travel stories is moving on, right? I mean, here you are on the bike. We can play with that as well a little bit, but you know, that's despite fear of the unknown, or even the fear of, in some cases, where your travels may be taking you. So can you talk a little bit about the power of moving beyond those anxieties, Sarah?
11: Yeah, I think the easiest thing you can do is just step into it. I'm naturally a very fearful person. I, in the past, have let that guide my actions, and it's something I'm constantly trying to move away from. So sometimes it just means buying that plane ticket somewhere that scares you, or, you know, just saying yes. You just have to say yes and take that first step. And, you know, so many times people have been worried for us in our travels, and we've traveled through some places that most people wouldn't want to necessarily go, that don't seem safe. You see them on the news, that kind of thing. But you show up to them and they're not, I mean, that what you see on the news is real, but that's 1% of it. You're missing the 99% of it, which is what we experience. And, yeah, you just have to take that first step and go.
2: Yeah, that's so true. So we only have about 30 seconds left, but I don't want to leave out the fact that your dog, which you mentioned before, Kramer, has been all over the world with you guys. Does he get more fan mail than you, Chris?
9: Yeah. Yeah, he's been more places than my parents have. And, so he travels the world with us, and he brings a lot of joy to a lot of people. And it is an added difficulty to travel internationally with him, but we think it's worth it. And being able to stay for months at a time in an international country.
3: Well, listen, that's a whole other conversation we could have with you, because traveling with a pet and certainly internationally, there's a whole bunch
2: navigate.
3: Of rules on that. So, Sarah and Chris, listen, you know what? We really appreciate the conversation today. Folks, you can follow their travels at chrisandsarah.com, chrisandsarah.com, and that's S-A-R-A. Enjoy Iowa, you two.
9: Hey, thanks for having us.
2: Thank you, guys. Take care.
11: Thank you, too. Bye-bye.
3: Interesting couple.
2: Lovely couple.
3: I love it.
2: Yeah.
3: I mean, that's great. God bless
2: Kramer,
3: them. Biking today in Iowa. So All right, looking at the clock, folks, we need to head into this bottom of the hour break. In 20 minutes, Aaron, I'll be answering listener emails. But next, it's the Right Stuff.
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0: National Weather Service in Amarillo has issued a heat advisory for our area. The heat index could reach 105 degrees. Please take precautions to avoid dangerous conditions. Stay tuned for updates or log on to our website at kgncam.com.
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6: Been a warm start to your Sunday with temperatures in the 70s and 80s. Got a few clouds passing by this morning. Winds are relatively light, but we'll see those winds uptick over the course of the day. Could see wind gusts upwards of 20 miles per hour heading into the afternoon. Still expecting another scorching hot day. Temperatures will be well into the 100s. We'll top out at 105 here in Amarillo. So make sure you're practicing all good heat safety guidelines heading into this evening. For News Channel 10, I'm meteorologist Jaden Ramkissoon.
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8: 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Well, our next guest has created something that just might get your kids to set aside their cell phones or iPads on their next long flight. It's a book. You remember books. This is a fun book for kids. For our Right Stuff segment today, I'm happy to introduce Laura Baker. She is the author of, and listen to this number carefully, more than 60 books for children. I want to mention today a couple, starting with the Big Book of Airplane Activities. And we reach Laura today at her home in the south of Wales in the UK, where she lives with her husband and their two sons. Laura, welcome to the show. First, let's establish your bona fides. How old are your sons?
9: Oh, hi. Thanks for having me. My sons are now 8 and 12 years old.
8: Okay, so you were qualified to write children's books. How long have you been writing children's books?
9: Oh, for quite a long time. Probably I've worked in children's books before I started writing them. So I've been in the industry for about 20 years now, and probably writing them for maybe, I don't know, half that time, even more than that.
8: Tell me a little about how you perceive the worthiness or value of books compared to digital products.
9: Oh, that's a big question. I mean, to me, books are, they're very hands-on for kids. So, you know, we're going to talk about our activity book today. So it's a place where kids can really interact with the book itself. I think that's really important. I think books also have a really special job in bringing people together. So if you think of your bedtime stories, often when you're younger, you read that with a parent or someone special. So it's kind of a bonding experience at the same time. So I think there's just a lot to books. And if you can get a really good book that takes kids away from those screens, I think that's really special.
8: Okay. So you say this is a very interactive book. Describe to me what kind of mental adventures one would find in this particular book it's called The Big Book of Airplane Activities, about airplane activities. And are they actually writing on pages in the book as well? Is it that interactive?
9: It definitely is, yeah. So this is a Lonely Planet kids book. So I've worked with the company Lonely Planet to create this book. And you might know them from their guides. So they're all about providing inspiration. Yeah, of course. So providing inspiration and advice for people on trips. So this is sort of extending that to the children and the actual journey of the trip. So this particular book we're talking about, The Big Book of Airplane Activities, is really meant to take on the airplane as something to do when kids possibly might find it not the most exciting part of your journey. So, you know, if there's a bit of boredom or you don't really want to use screens the whole time, you've got this book in front of you. And yeah, it's quite a good chunky book. It's full of pages you can write on yourself. So you can get hands on. So it's a really good mix of activities in this book. So we've got kind of classics like word searches and crosswords, but then we've got, things that extend to the real world. So there's a page where you're spotting things in a picture of an airport gate, but then, you know, you could extend that if you're sitting in the gate and think, okay, well, let's spot that in the real world. So it's kind of trying to help you interact with your surroundings, extend it a bit to the real world adventure you're having. We've also thrown in some humor in this. I'm particularly proud of an activity where you've got jokes on one side of the page and punchlines on the other, and you have to match the jokes to the punchline. And my own kids, we tested that on them. They quite like that one because obviously you can mix and match, but when you get it right, it's quite funny. So yeah, there's a bit of a mix for everyone. The classics, a bit of humor. Yeah, just lots of different things depending on the type of activity you like to do.
8: Well, let me read the words because I think you picked up some of that British accent and you speak rather quickly. These are some of the offerings. And there's just six or seven words here. This is on the cover of the book in very small type at the bottom. Inside are word searches, crosswords, mazes, hidden pictures, connect the dots, all of which are certainly interactive, and I can imagine in a kid's mind. Speaking of kids' minds, I know you touched on this for my first question, but if you can briefly, we have 1 minute left. How do kids' minds relate differently to books versus a smartphone or an iPad? Short answer.
9: Okay, well, I think the iPhone or iPad, they're just taking it in. It's a bit more reactive, whereas with books, you're interacting a lot more. It's a bit more two-sided because in these books, they're interactive. If you're reading a book, you're imagining what's going on. So I think that, yeah, it's just a little bit more of a relationship with the book.
8: Fair enough. Laura Baker is the author of The Big Book of Airplane Activities. If you go to her website, you will find all kinds of books. Another one that I noticed was Create Your Own Camping Activities. Her website is Laura, traditional spelling, Anne with A-N-N-E, baker.com, all one word. Laura, thanks so much for joining us today.
9: Oh, thank you so much for having me.
8: We'll be right back.
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1: 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One of the positive events over the last 15 or so years for folks who ride bikes is the rise of biking lanes in America's cities. Now, I have little doubt they've cut down on injuries and even deaths among bicyclists, but some cities are better than others. And our next guest, Cindy Hirschfeld, features five of them in a recent New York Times article titled Five Great North American Biking Cities. Cindy's a freelance writer who specializes in outdoor adventure travel, as befits someone who lives in the Colorado mountains. Cindy, nice to have you with us today. What makes a city a great biking city?
2: Thank you. It's nice to be with you. And when looking at cities to choose for this story, as you mentioned, bike lanes, especially bike lanes that are protected, so they're physically separated from vehicles by some kind of barrier. They also have lower speed limits in a lot of places. They have continuous routes for you to bike on, so you're not, say, on a lane for a block and then all of a sudden having to navigate the street for the next two blocks and go back. It's not that way. And also in choosing these particular cities, went for some geographic diversity. Then a couple other things, just a good community of bike advocacy, that a city is committing funds to building great bike infrastructure.
1: We'll take our listeners off the hook by telling them right now what the five cities you chose were. Let me list them: Seattle, Minneapolis, Atlanta, Montreal, and Brooklyn, all in North America,
2: Correct. Obviously.
1: Cindy, I live in Minneapolis, and we do have a very, advanced bicycle program, but that doesn't there don't seem to be a lot of physical blockings. We have wide bicycle paths, but no physical blockings. Are those

0: It's becoming more and more common.
1: Physical blocking, you mean between cars and the bike
0: right.
1: lanes?
0: Right, sorry.
1: Yeah, yes. That is becoming more common. Mm-hmm. And in fact, there's an organization called People for Bikes, which rates cities on what they call their bikeability. And one of the things they look at is that physical blocking. And I found out a statistic when I was researching this that in 2013, there were just 24 such protected bike lanes in the U.S., and today that organization estimates there are more than 4,400 miles of those kind of protected lanes across the country. So it's definitely on an upswing.
0: Wow. Well, another stat you had in your article, in 2019, there were 33 towns with bicycle paths, and now there are in 2025 anyway, there are 234 that are recognized as highly bikeable. Mm-hmm. Does the number keep increasing?
1: It does. You know, more cyclists take to these paths. It drives more need for building that kind of infrastructure in cities. And, you know, also as people get elected to offices in these cities who are advocates for bikers, that's also a huge help. And, there are cities that are more willing to put public funds toward this kind of infrastructure. So, and as the article shows, it's good for not only locals, but for drawing tourists to these cities as well. You just want to, because you're a totally different view of a place to bike around it than to view it from a car or even walking.
0: I presume there's no city that's ever not thought it was a good idea, is there?
1: There are certainly people who will advocate against it. They think that it takes away from car mobility and room for cars, and where they just think that money shouldn't be spent, public money shouldn't be spent in that way. So it's not a slam dunk like you might think.
0: Well,
1: that's why there have to be these advocacy groups.
0: Certainly keeps bikes off sidewalks and bikes, bikes and cars from meeting by accident. Thank you so much for joining
1: us.
0: Cindy Hirschfeld is a freelance writer, and she wrote this piece for the New York Times. We'll be right back.
2: 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We'll be right back.
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1: 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You can just look under sponsors. All right, email number one. Let's dive right into these, Mary. We actually had this from the last time we did this. We've held this to, so she's going to lead off. Rosanna listens to us in Mesa, Arizona. That's our Phoenix affiliate, AM 960, KKNT Radio. And she's written into us, I heard you mention that Marriott opened their 10,000th location. I can say that the number of hotel chains here in our area just keeps growing. Because of my husband's job, we've been most loyal to the IHG brands, and we're in their gold elite level. I hear you talk about Hilton. Is there a hotel brand you believe is the best out there to patronize?
2: Well, certainly, Rosanna, as I'm sure you know, staying there, IHG is certainly a great brand. And if you're gold elite level, well, that's certainly, you're going to get some perks with that. You know, listen, I find this highly personal. There's so many brands out there. You are correct. We do talk about Hilton the most. It's the brand we agree to associate with this program, and that's because it's the company that we've stayed with really most of the time for a very long time. We also have elite lifetime diamond status with them. So the perks that we get combined with the accelerated scale of the points that we're earning, they really add up. However, I'm going to throw out a few other brands that we've also stayed at that we're definitely high on. And I would say Four Seasons tops that list. We also like Ritz-Carlton and the Marriott family. In Europe, Red Carnation Hotels is a brand we really like a lot and highly recommend. Fairmont is a great brand. I would look at Fairmont if you're looking for something else. And Robert, you know, we've stayed at Omni Hotels and Resorts, and they also have a great brand.
1: Yeah,
2: they're very consistent. So, you know, so that's my take on that.
1: You know, Rosanna, you asked if there's a hotel brand out there that's the best to patronize. The industry, well, it's so fractured with so many brands and options, it makes answering your questions really difficult for us. I'm not sure we can do it justice.
2: Hard to narrow it down.
1: And it really is. It's really what's best for you, your husband, your family, whomever. I will say that Mary and I will very much like the historic hotels and the one-of-a-kind
2: yes.
1: properties.
2: Yeah.
1: Now, that doesn't mean that we are not big on luxury resorts or even independent locations. We certainly are. But travel is subjective, right? So there's no right or wrong answer here. We're going to move on. Email number two is from Jorge, who listens to us in Fayetteville, North Carolina. That's our affiliate AM 640 and FM 103.5 HD2 WFNC Radio. He's written, our station here airs your show on Sunday mornings for some reason, but I enjoyed listening to your July 4th program so much when it aired on July 5th here. In fact, I've since gone back and listened to it 3 more times on your website. Thank you for the support you show to our military and the love I can hear you have for our great nation. I now support Fort Bragg here as a civilian, but my uncle served on the Intrepid, and your broadcast added so much to a special weekend honoring our country's history. Hearing you describe what was happening, talking with your guests, and RJ randomly speaking with Americans in the area had me listening to every minute. I always enjoy your show, but you really made my weekend with this one. Jorge, Mary, you and I know this. The response to our America 250, Sailforth 250 live remote broadcast, it's been nothing short of exceptional. What we experienced, our broadcast location, having both of our sons actively involved with RJ on air, and our oldest son orchestrating our setup and everything, you know, that was happening behind the scenes that you heard, it's something that we'll never forget. It made for one of our favorite broadcasts ever. And that's saying a lot, since in one form or another, this program has now had over 1,120 broadcasts, okay? We love that we were able to connect with you in such a special way, Jorge, and all of our listeners out there. That was the intent when we were planning this July 4th show. It makes us happy that you hear and know. We absolutely love our great nation.
2: Oh, absolutely. Everything you said, Robert, and then some, I will never forget that day. And you know, Jorge, we decided early in 2025 that we wanted to invest in America's 250. We started celebrating it, Robert, on July 5th of 2025.
1: We did, yeah, exactly.
2: You know, so our big Let's Go America tour, Miami to Los Angeles through the Panama Canal in January, that started our 2026 broadcast year with a big big exclamation point. But I can't say enough how proud and grateful we were to share with the country everything we experienced earlier this month on July 4th at the Intrepid for the America 250 and Sail Forth 250 celebrations. We met so many active military members. RJ interviewed a vet. Jorge, you said your uncle served on the Intrepid. This particular vet did, as I'm sure you know, if you've listened to it, how many times? Three times?
1: Yeah.
2: He served, I believe, in the mid-60s. So anyway, thanks so much for being a show listener, and thanks so much for writing in, and I'm so glad that you enjoyed that broadcast.
1: Yeah, we've heard nothing but great things. You know, Mary, I'm looking. We've got about 50 seconds on this. We're not going to get to that third. Yeah, Taylor from Murray, Utah.
2: Yep.
1: Taylor, listen, we have your email here. We will get to this in a future show. I'm sorry. But, you know, just to reiterate, we can't thank everybody enough for all the great things we've heard. And listen, the America 250 continues. I mean, there are still events going on.
2: It's still the year. Yeah. There absolutely are events going on. And, you know, back to Taylor. We'll get to you first next time, right,
1: yeah,
2: Robert?
1: Okay, we'll do that.
2: In Murray, Utah.
1: All right, so we're going to leave it there for today. Keep sending us your travel questions, everyone, at rmworldtravel.com. 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Thank you, Rosanna and Jorge, and special thanks to all of our guests who appear on the show today with Mary and me and Rudy. 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
4: A nearly 24-hour manhunt is over in Germany. I'm Ted Lindner, Fox News. A deadly attack targeting Berlin's Pride celebrations ends with police shooting and killing the suspect. German authorities say that it happened as police confronted 21-year-old Abdul Balut in a Berlin suburb on Sunday. Police say all the evidence from yesterday's attack that left one person dead and 29 injured points to it being an Islamic terror attack.
5: Police believe Abdul was driving a white van that drove into a crowd near Berlin's massive Pride Festival Saturday night. It appears he crashed into a tree before police say he got out of the vehicle and stabbed several people with a machete.
4: Fox's Rebecca Castor. Prosecutors say that Balut, a German citizen with Lebanese roots, had tried to join ISIS. While the Trump administration says it's leaving the door open for talks with Iran, Israel's prime minister has a different endgame opinion. Fox's Grinnell Scott with more.
6: America's UN ambassador Mike Waltz said the U.S. can continue its air assault on Iran, but will negotiate if Iran comes to the table. On Fox's Sunday Morning Futures, Israel's prime minister Benjamin Netanyahu said he sees this ending in a couple of ways.
7: When this regime is either toppled or it's sufficiently weakened that it knows it has to end its nuclear program and has to change its course. That's really what President Trump is trying to achieve.
6: Netanyahu said the end of the war can happen with or without a deal. A Fox News poll last week showed nearly half of voters feel a deal with Iran will not be made.
4: A mass shooting in Seattle on Sunday evening. Multiple people injured in a shootout at an events complex close to the Space Needle. Happened at the Seattle Center that was hosting the Bite of Seattle Food Festival. The exact number of victims, the extent of their injuries not yet reported. Police are investigating and they're urging people to avoid the area. 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
4: President Trump taking his economic message back on the road in a key midterm battleground state. Fox's Jared Halpern's got more from the White House.
10: President Trump visits General Motors Milford Proving Ground near Detroit today, a massive vehicle testing facility. White House Press Secretary Caroline Levitt says the president's remarks will be focused on the economy. President Trump has argued his tariff policy is bringing back manufacturing jobs and investments, including from major automakers. But voters are so far unsold, heading into the midterm elections, with a majority telling pollsters they disapprove of the president's handling of the economy. Early voting is underway in Michigan, and the state's primary election for Senate and governor's races is next Tuesday. At the White House, Jared Halpern, Fox News.
4: Democrats in Maine selecting a new nominee yesterday to run for the U.S. Senate. Fox's Alexis McAdams with more on this from Bangor.
11: 100 days until the midterm election, and Maine's Democratic Party leadership picking a new candidate. One time, State Senate President Troy Jackson will challenge longtime incumbent Republican Senator Susan Collins. This after Graham Plattner went from Democratic rising star to out of the race. Plattner had already won the Democratic primary, now his replacement picked by party delegates, not voters. Some Mainers tell us the process reminds them of the Democrats' 2024 switch from President Biden to Kamala Harris.
4: Senator Collins calls Jackson too radical for Maine while he criticized her for giving tax cuts to the rich and not protecting health care. The race could determine which party controls the Senate. And Genevieve becomes the season's first major Category 4 hurricane with 140-mile-an-hour winds in the Pacific southwest of Mexico. Forecasters say it's likely to strengthen but stay offshore in the Pacific. Genevieve currently moving at around 15 miles an hour, heading further out to sea and parallel to the Mexican coast. Meantime, Hurricane Fausto still churning towards Hawaii but expected to weaken. I'm Ted Lindner. This is Fox News.
12: The Pampa City Council will meet Monday at 4 p.m. in the Commission Chambers at 200 West Foster. The council will hold a public hearing regarding a substandard structure located at 736 North Christie. They will hold budget discussions pertaining to the general fund and other government funds. The commission will consider approving a list of disbursements dated June 2026, consider adopting an ordinance providing for a crosswalk at the Pampa Regional Medical Center, and reappoint Max Smith to the Canadian River Municipal Water Authority for a two-year term beginning August 1st. There will also be a time set aside for public comments. Get more local news at KGNCAM.com. 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
13: Been a warm start to your Sunday with temperatures in the 70s and 80s. Got a few clouds passing by this morning. Winds are relatively light, but we'll see those winds uptick over the course of the day. Could see wind gusts upwards of 20 miles per hour heading into the afternoon. Still expecting another scorching hot day. Temperatures will be well into the 100s. We'll top out at 105 here in Amarillo. So make sure you're practicing all good heat safety guidelines heading into this evening. For News Channel 10, I'm meteorologist Jaden Ramkissoon.
14: Welcome to Animals Today, your home for a series talk about animals. I'm Dr. Lori Kirshner. Today I want to talk a bit about wind turbines, the promise of green energy, and the harm they're causing wildlife, especially birds like eagles. Modern energy producing wind turbines are truly a marvel of ingenuity and engineering, far removed from windmills of the distant past. The first mention of windmills was in 644 AD in Persia, and later in the 12th century, they were known to be used for grinding grain and moving water. But the relevance of old-fashioned windmills faded when electricity as a power source developed during the Industrial Revolution. While the traditional windmill harnessed the power of the wind to complete various tasks, wind turbines harness the power of the wind to generate electricity. The physical size of wind turbines can be huge. Offshore wind turbines can be as large or larger than the Statue of Liberty. The modern wind turbine industry boomed in the 1970s in a need to produce alternative energy, sparked by the oil crisis of 1973 and the energy crisis of 1979. Developing more environmentally friendly alternative sources of energy is a worthy endeavor that overall I support. However, what has become shockingly clear is that environmentalists and conservationists are unwilling to have the complete and complex conversation about the effect that wind farms are having on our very own wildlife, particularly on our birds. In 2013, the Wildlife Society Bolton published a study stating that wind turbines killed approximately 573,000 birds annually in the United States. Considering that that number was reported 9 years ago and the wind farming industry has grown since then, the statistics have certainly worsened. Eagles.org reports that by 2030, the United States is aiming for 20% of its generated electric energy to originate from wind turbines. compared to 2016, when only about 5.5% was generated in this fashion. So it's a tough goal to shoot for sure. But my biggest worry is that ever-increasing numbers of eagles may be killed in pursuit of so-called green energy. More evidence of the killing comes via the United States Fish and Wildlife Services, which gathers deceased bald and golden eagles so that Native American people are able to legally own and acquire eagle feathers and other parts. Since the rise of industrial wind turbines in the Midwest, the Eagle Repository, that's what they call it, has seen a 250% increase in eagle carcasses sent in. Terry McGovern, writing for the Gazette, also reports that the most likely place for an American to find an eagle carcass is near a wind farm. And of course, we know this and have discussed this in past shows. Still, getting hard data is challenging. In general, it's been the practice for wind farms and wind energy companies to keep the data on bird casualties confidential and unavailable to the public. The only state in our country that requires the mortality data be made available to the public upon request and that the data be collected by independent third-party companies is Hawaii. Now, wouldn't you think that all wind energy companies should be required to release data on the damage their wind turbines have caused to the local wildlife? It's not in their interests to do so. So we need to close that loophole. Now, a little explanation about how and where wind farms are allowed to be built is in order before we get to the company ESI Energy, which recently was finally found guilty of killing 150 eagles in violation of the Migratory Bird Treaty Act. Construction of smaller community wind farms are regulated locally, guided by ordinances, zoning restrictions, and then permitting. But the larger wind farms that serve the energy grid, they must deal with a few agencies to get their permits, including the Bureau of Land Management, the United States Forest Service, the Conservation Reserve Program or Forestry Stewardship Council if the site of a wind farm is on a land trust, the Federal Aviation Administration if a structure is over 200 feet high and close to an airport or in critical flight paths, and the United States Fish and Wildlife Service if a wind farm or turbine poses a threat to wildlife or potential interruption to migration patterns. Companies do not necessarily need permits from the United States Fish and Wildlife Service in order to build their wind farms. However, if they wish to avoid prosecution for potentially violating the Bald and Golden Eagle Protection Act, which makes it illegal to kill bald eagles under federal law, it would seem advisable. Now, ESI Energy, it's a subsidiary of renewable energy giant NextEra Energy, Inc. Since 2012, ESI has been responsible for a minimum of 150 bald and golden eagle deaths at 50 of its wind farms. Out of the 150 deaths, 136 were directly attributed to the bird's collision with the wind turbine blades. But it took a lawsuit to reach that conclusion. You see, prior to building new wind farms in Wyoming and New Mexico, ESI was warned that their wind turbines were likely to lead to bird casualties. They ignored the warnings and continued anyway. The wind farms built in Wyoming is what ultimately raised a red flag to the U.S. Fish and Wildlife Service because they noted in March 2019 that there was an abnormally high number of golden eagle nests in Converse County, Wyoming, where ESI had already decided to install their next wind farm. This is when U.S. Fish and Wildlife Service warned ESI that this could cause many eagle casualties, and the company ignored them. This is also what brought the company to court a few years later, since the U.S. Fish and Wildlife Service already had them under close watch. The United States Department of Justice found that ESI did not apply for the appropriate permits, which would allow them to operate their wind farms. ESI was finally found guilty of violating the Migratory Bird Treaty Act, under which the, quote, killing, capturing, selling, trading, and transport of protected migratory bird species without prior authorization by the Department of Interior, U.S. Fish and Wildlife Service. ESI failed to follow a law that has been in place to protect migratory bird species, and they got away with it for about 10 years. They now must pay an estimated $8 million in fines and restitution and begin a five-year probation. Here's what the probation consists of. The company has been assigned an Eagle management plan requiring a budget of $27 million in efforts to minimize unnecessary casualties brought upon the Eagle population surrounding their wind farms. ESI will also be held financially responsible for each bald or golden eagle death that they cause. And obviously, since it's what got them here, the last part of their court ruling states they must apply for the essential permits at each wind energy facility where eagle killings might occur. Todd Kim, the Assistant Attorney General of the Justice Department's Environment and Natural Resources Division, reacted to the court's ruling, stating, "For more than a decade, ESI has violated wildlife laws, taking eagles without obtaining or even seeking the necessary permit. We are pleased to see ESI now commit to seeking such permits and ultimately ceasing such violations." Conversely, a predictable response from ESI's parent company was released, which states, "We disagree with the government's underlying enforcement activity. Building any strutting, driving any vehicle, or flying any airplane carries with it a possibility that accidental eagle and other bird collisions may occur." Now, that's a brilliant response, isn't it? So for us, it's been obviously encouraging to see that courts are beginning to hold energy companies accountable with their effect on the local ecosystem. It's not about tearing wind energy down, but rather about ensuring that wind energy can be conducted responsibly so it doesn't destroy the landscape and inhabitants of the very planet it's trying to protect. The pursuit of cleaner energy production must not absolve companies of the responsibility to other species on the planet. And I think there's too much of this halo effect in the so-called green energy domain. Besides killing individual birds, as documented in the ESI case, the disruption of migratory patterns and in coastal wind farms, the interruption of the communication systems of marine life, all these must be given greater weight by industry and be more fully recognized by green energy advocates generally. And by the way, if you're unfamiliar with what I'm referring to about the marine life, Kernan Kelly, CEO of Oceans Integrity, explains that ocean wind farms can interrupt the communication systems of marine life. And this changes the way sea animals are able to gather and hunt and mate and migrate and survive. It affects their entire way of life and intercepts communication patterns that can span hundreds of thousands of miles. So it's all too obvious that energy companies are not placing enough consideration into where they build their wind farm sites and that site's relation to birds, bats, and other nearby wildlife. Maybe the ESI result will change that. According to Michael Hutchins, the director of American Bird Conservancy's 2020 Bird Smart Energy campaign, wind energy companies can now hire a consultant to conduct a study on the effect their wind turbines will have on the wildlife surrounding them before installation. But the individuals they hire do not need to be scientists or deeply accredited in the field. And Hutchins reports that he has yet to encounter a pre-construction study done that suggests altering, delaying, or canceling a project in some way because of its effect on wildlife. Well, that tells you a lot right there, doesn't it? So I think Hutchins is on the right track here, and in my view, there's indeed a conflict between green energy advocates and animal protectors. But, of course, you don't have the green energy factions over here and the animal people over there. There's a lot of overlap, and even an individual can feel conflicted. So, in conclusion, I applaud the judgment against ESI and hope we can continue to require rigorous, objective, and corrupted studies to guide effective and humane site determinations for large wind farms. And I hope we can be aware of the green halo effect and keep open minds and a healthy dose of skepticism and vigilance as the industry continues to grow. I'm Dr. Lori Kirshner, more with Animals Today right after the break.
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14: Welcome back to Animals Today. If you're a cat or dog guardian, hopefully your animal has identification tags on their body and is microchipped. Many people think ID tags are enough if your companion animal gets lost or escapes from your home, but it's really not. I mean, what if the collar falls off of him or her, or someone purposely or accidentally removes their collar and tags? Then what? Having both identification tags and microchipping your pet is the best thing you can do to ensure, in the unlikely event you are separated from your animal, that he or she will be successfully reunited with you and your family. Now, in a minute, I'm going to tell you a little story to emphasize this point that microchipping your animal is needed in addition to identification tags. But first, what is a microchip? Microchips are small. They're about the size of a grain of rice. A hermetically sealed glass capsule keeps moisture out and contains a chip, antenna, and a capacitor. Now, the microchip is inserted into the loose skin of your dog's shoulder with a large needle. Now, this may sound painful. It really isn't. The dogs don't even flinch when it's inserted, so it doesn't even require sedation. A very interesting little fact here. In 1985, Dr. Hannes Stoddard invented the microchip-based pet recovery system and formed
0: American Veterinary Identification Devices, AVID, A-V-I-D. AVID's pioneering work in the field of radio frequency identification has been globally recognized by the award of 37 patents. AVID saves pets' lives every day by reuniting thousands of lost animals with their families. Now, I want to tell you a true story. A few years back in Indio, California, a stray or lost dog was picked up and delivered to the Animal Care Center of Indio Animal Shelter. So that's the animal shelter in Indio, California. Although the shelter's usual protocol, like most shelters in the country, was to perform a scan for a microchip upon intake to help determine who, quote, owns this dog. Their scanning device had been broken for a while, and dogs simply were not getting scanned. Now, we learned about this serious and unfortunate breach of standard protocol in a rather roundabout fashion. A few times a year, my friend Catherine would, on her own, arrange for anywhere from 5 to 10 dogs to be transported from this disgraceful shelter in Indio, which had a very high kill rate, to a Northern California shelter, which was highly successful at getting their dogs into loving homes. Now, after making all the transfer arrangements, Catherine would pack up her own vehicle and escort the dogs to the safety of the northern shelter. Now, the dog in question, upon entering the northern shelter, was scanned and found to have a microchip, which provided enough information to locate the dog's owner, who proved to be a resident of the town of Indio. Even though the dog had no ID tags, being microchipped made it possible to find the owner. Now, this man truly loved his dog and was terribly upset when he lost him. He immediately jumped into his car, drove 500 miles to reclaim his dog and reunite him with the rest of his family. So, except for the unnecessary 1,000 miles of driving, the stress the dog experienced, and the expense incurred by the owner, this fiasco ended happily. Nevertheless, think how easily it could have been completely avoided if the Indio shelter only had a functioning scanner and used it. This dog was lucky to get out of the Indio shelter and to get scanned, even if 500 miles away. But we'll never really know how many lost and stray dogs picked up by the city of Indio's animal control during the time the shelter was not properly scanning were unnecessarily killed instead of being reunited with their families. So very important, number one, make sure your dog and cat is microchipped. Number two, keep your microchip registry information current. The shelter where you adopted the dog or cat or a veterinarian can assist you in locating the registry for the chip. And number three, don't forget, all companion animals should also be wearing current identification tags. And you are listening to Animals Today, your home for series talk about animals. Join us each week for animal news from around the world and visit us at animalstodayradio.com. I want to remind my listeners how important it is to plan for the care of your animals in case you die before them. And I want to tell you a little story related to this. Several years ago, when I was single and living in a condominium in Palm Springs, I had an elderly neighbor who lived across the way who had a dog, Chloe. Chloe was an 8-year-old white terrier mix, and my neighbor just loved this dog. Now, sadly, after an illness, this woman passed away, and she never made arrangements for someone to care for Chloe after she died. Now, her children traveled from the other side of the country to bury their mother, but they had no interest in taking or adopting Chloe, so Chloe ended up in a shelter, where, as you know, tragically, many unwanted dogs are euthanized. This was clearly the last thing my neighbor would have wanted to happen to Chloe. Now, fortunately, because of my good working relationship with the shelter personnel, they agreed not to euthanize Chloe and to hold her until I could find a loving forever home. And fortunately, this did happen. Chloe lived out her senior years not only with a wonderful couple, but with their shepherd mix, who she adored.
1: And you helped place Chloe, didn't you?
0: Yes, I did.
1: Yeah. And your friend who passed away, she didn't have a will, but also didn't tell her children what she would want to happen to Chloe. So there was really chaos, wasn't there?
0: There was chaos.
1: Okay, so there's the big message. You have to plan, but what really should you do? And you spoke with Francis Carlisle, a legal expert, about this a few months ago, didn't you?
0: Yes, Francis is a New York attorney specializing in trust and estate planning, and she shared her experiences with us in the steps all dog guardians should take when preparing their will.
1: And the first is that you need to prepare something, and you need to have a lawyer who's experienced in this. She explained that many lawyers, they did not learn this in law school, and they're just not up to what they could do or should do. So make sure you speak with someone who's done this before. Which is not to say that you necessarily need a will if you are going to communicate your wishes to trustworthy friends or family and even get it in writing. But just make sure you take some steps so people know what you want.
0: But Peter, you need an agreement from your friends or family. A lot of times friends or family don't really want that responsibility after they're gone.
1: So just don't lay it on them. A further step you could take is to create a pet trust, right?
0: Right.
1: So you can't leave property or money directly to your companion animals. They're not allowed to receive that, but you can create a legal structure, a trust, that you can fund with money and then designate trustees to care for your animals when you're gone with your specific instructions.
0: And it's important to review your arrangements each year to confirm that the caregivers and trustees you've chosen are still willing and able to fulfill these duties.
1: And we do that yearly with our people too, don't we?
0: Right.
1: Which reminds me of Leona Helmsley.
0: Yes, Leona Helmsley and her dog, Trouble.
1: Trouble.
0: So Trouble was her Maltese dog, and she left $12 million in the trust fund for Trouble, right, Peter? But later, the judge lowered the inheritance to $2 million. And listen, after receiving numerous death and kidnapping threats, Trouble retired to Florida. And she died at the age of 12 in 2011. But she had full-time security and received round-the-clock luxurious care from the general manager of the Helmsley Sandcastle Hotel in Sarasota.
1: So that's probably the richest inheritance by any animal.
0: I do believe so.

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11: Been a warm start to your Sunday with temperatures in the 70s and 80s. Got a few clouds passing by this morning. Winds are relatively light, but we'll see those winds uptick over the course of the day. Could see wind gusts upwards of 20 miles per hour heading into the afternoon. Still expecting another scorching hot day. Temperatures will be well into the 100s. We'll top out at 105 here in Amarillo. So make sure you're practicing all good heat safety guidelines heading into this evening. For News Channel 10, I'm meteorologist Jaden Ramkissoon.
12: Did you know that there is a National World War I Museum and Memorial in Kansas City, Missouri? Yes, It's true, and if you ever get out there, you should really visit it so you can get up on your history and learn about this important event. I've just learned that they have a collection relating to the dogs that were involved in that horrible conflict. I want to welcome Doran Cart. He is senior curator at the National World War I Museum and Memorial. Welcome, Doran.
13: Thanks for having me on.
12: Okay, so I was able to view a little bit of the collection related to dogs in World War I. Tell us, give us an overview of what you've got going on there, and how does the public access what you have?
13: Okay, we don't have a whole lot of physical objects related to dogs. We have a few, but primarily it's through our records and our resources that we have in our public use library. But over the years, I've been real interested in doing research on dogs that were in World War I, and they were incredible animals and made contributions to the war effort. Dogs were really played important roles for most of the armies that were involved in World War I from 1914 to 1919. Dogs hauled machine gun and supply carts and lots of other supplies. Their main one of their main efforts were that they were messengers. And they offered delivered their missives under a hail of fire. And according to one French source that we have here at the museum, at one time during the war, more than 2,000 dogs were in service on the Western Front.
12: That's incredible.
13: And dogs were also, they were also trained, especially by the French Army, to be first aid dogs. And they were selected and carefully trained, often for months, to go on to battlefields and locate wounded soldiers. And they were trained to either stay with the soldier until human aid came or to bring back evidence of the wounded French soldier. And many of the dogs actually carried first aid kits in packs on their backs for immediate use for treating wounded soldiers. So they were very important in that aspect. They really served in a lot of those efforts, but many others. One of the ones that we have photographs of in our collection, the French used the small dogs in their trenches for rat catchers.
12: Oh.
13: Because rats were the overwhelming scourge of trench life, and those rat killer dogs proved invaluable. And there's one picture that we have. It shows all these rats lined up on the side of the trench and the rat killer dog sitting on top very proudly looking at all his catches with his French handler. And rats were a scourge because they spread disease. They would eat the soldiers' food, and they would actually, you know, attack soldiers when they were sleeping. And so to have these kind of rat catchers was very important. Really, the most important aspects of dogs in the war is that they were friends. They were mascots. They were companions. And they played an important role in morale building. And they created, what was really important, they created a feeling of home life under war conditions. Probably the most famous dog and people of my generation certainly heard of came from a pair of puppies that were rescued by a fellow who was in an Air Force unit, and they were looking at an abandoned German airfield to see if they could use it for their headquarters, and there were two German Shepherd puppies that had been abandoned, and the soldier adopted them. And he named them after these two kind of souvenir French dolls that a lot of the soldiers brought home with them. And the dolls were named Rin Tin Tin and Nanette. And so the soldier named his puppies Rin Tin Tin and Nanette. And he got permission to bring them home. They had to be quarantined, and they had to have their shots and everything before they could put them on the troop ships. So he had the two puppies and brought them home, and right before the ship landed in New York, Nanette died of distemper. But the male puppy, Ren Tin Tin, survived. And the owner, the fellow who had saved him from the battlefields, took him home with him to California. And as he grew, he trained and he entertained people in the neighborhood and everything. And a Hollywood director saw this dog and said, "Wonder if he could do tricks in a movie." And so he did, and he became one of the most famous movie stars of the late 1920s and early 30s. And, of course, his name was Ren Tin Tin.
12: You provided a couple of short videos to me, or your team did, and one of them shows the soldiers taking the message out of the capsule. Why was this needed? Were there not radios at that time? Give us a little context.
13: There were no wireless radios.
12: Yeah.
13: There were, everything was wired. So telephones were the

0: of the enemy. And the other one, believe it or not, in a horrible war that was going on and the millions of people killed, humans actually found it hard to shoot at dogs. Mm. They could shoot at humans, but they found it hard to shoot at the dogs who were on the battlefield. So they kind of had a little shield around them because of the humans' affection for dogs.
1: One of the images your team also forwarded to me was a almost like a postcard, and it's got five dogs from different countries, and the caption is, "I'm neutral, but not afraid of any of them." And they're dressed as if they're from those countries. What does that mean? Why was this produced, and who's it talking to?
0: Well, basically, that postcard, and it's one of my favorites, I know it very well, was done in 1915. And America was still neutral at that time, and the United States did not join as a full fighter in the war until April of 1917. And so that was not the only instance like this that dogs were actually used as propaganda. And so their images, and the one you're talking about, the British are represented by the English bulldog, and the German by the dachshund, and the American by the bull terrier. And if I recall correctly, he's got basically an American flag tied around his neck. And then the French bulldog, he's dressed like a French soldier, and the Russian wolfhound like a Russian soldier. And he's, you know, and the American dog saying, "I'm neutral but not afraid of any of them." And that's what he meant, you know, that America would side with people, but he was not afraid of fighting any of the, well, people or dogs that are represented in the card. And so dogs were used in that way, especially the anti-German sentiment created by the Americans on postcards and things like that. And so he was always represented like as a dachshund with the ubiquitous spiked helmet on his head. And that was one kind of thing that the Americans knew about the German army, was that spiked helmet.
1: Yeah.
0: And because it represented the Prussian attitude, and so that's how they were represented. But I know there's another postcard where an American, Uncle Sam's hand is holding the poor little dachshund by the neck saying, you know, "I'm not going to be bitten by you," or something like that. So, the dachshund suffered pretty much in the propaganda that was put out during the war.
1: And one of the most striking images you also shared with me was a line of dogs pulling those machine gun carts you referred to. That is really an incredible thing to imagine. What's the story behind an image like that?
0: And if it's the same picture that I'm thinking of, those are Belgian work dogs, and they were part of the Belgian army. And the machine guns that the Belgians were using were very heavy, and the ammunition. And so they had these carts, and the Belgians didn't have the horses that they had available were primarily used for the artillery, and so the dogs then were used for pulling the machine gun carts. And yeah, there is one really great picture of the Belgian troops, and this is early in the war, in the fall of 1914, showing the dogs there that are laden down pulling the machine gun carts. And I know there's another photograph of a couple of American soldiers who were kind of playing around for selfies, as we would call them today, photo opportunities, and one of them sitting in a dog-pulled cart. And so they were used for labor like that as well.
1: Doran, what else can visitors see when they come visit the museum? I'll give you a chance to pitch the museum so everyone nearby will come visit you.
0: We are an international museum, and all the nations who were involved in World War I are represented here at the museum. So it starts in our main gallery. It starts in 1914, and it goes around all the way to 1919 at the end of the war with the peace treaty. And, you know, everything from uniforms to cannons to communication devices like we were talking about. So we cover really every aspect of the war, from air warfare to sea, to war at sea, to

0: women. We're very, we have a large collection of women's materials. They were very important in the war effort. And, you know, it really covers the whole gamut of this cataclysm of the 20th century. And if people want to visit, they can go online to our website, and it's www.theworldwar.org. And we have lots of things on there for people to see, and we also have links to our Facebook and to our Twitter account.
1: Doran Carr, thank you very much for joining us on Animals Today.
0: Appreciate your letting me come on this morning, Doctor.
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14: Welcome back to Animals Today. Well, September is Save the Koala Month. You know what that means, Peter, right?
1: It's Save the Koala Month.
14: Pop quiz.
1: Oh, yes.
14: Did you have any classes where your teachers would spring a pop quiz on you?
1: Oh, my goodness. In Spanish class, in like in eighth grade, it was just a nightmare. But and you know what? Wait, they would say, okay, is anyone

0: Any questions? Okay, no questions. Okay, pop quiz. You must all know the material, right? I hate when they did that.
1: Were you prepared?
0: It was just terror. It was just not fair.
1: That sick feeling in your stomach. I had a math teacher that would give us a pop quiz once a week, but we wouldn't know which day of the week would be, so we would just always have to be prepared.
0: It's terrible. That's what gives you ulcers. Okay, so koalas.
1: Okay. True or false? Koala bears are a type of bear.
0: Oh, that's a funny question. I don't think they're bears.
1: That's correct. It is false. They are not bears, and they are not even related to bears. They get their name koala bear because they sort of look like teddy bears.
0: Mm-hmm.
1: True or false? Koalas are marsupial mammals.
0: That's true.
1: Yes, that is true. Marsupial meaning they carry their babies in pouches like kangaroos and opossums. A newborn koala baby is called what?
0: A joey.
1: Very good.
0: Yes.
1: This little joey is less than an inch in length, lives in the mother's pouch for about 6 months while its eyes, legs, and fur develop, and then he or she makes its way out of the pouch onto his or her mother's back and just rides on mom's back as Joey continues to be nursed by mother with her milk. And then after about a year, she or he is pretty much fully weaned and is off on its own. Fully grown koalas weigh about 20 pounds. Peter, koalas have litters of babies like dogs and cats. True or false?
0: I'm going to say yes, more than one.
1: False.
0: Ah.
1: One baby at a time.
0: Mm.
1: Koalas live in packs. True or
0: no,
1: false?
0: No, no. I'm going to say no. False.
1: They prefer to live alone. That's right. Koalas spend most of their lives in trees. The only food koalas eat are eucalyptus leaves, fruit and nuts, insects, and rodents.
0: Oh, I believe those eucalyptus, is that? Am I saying that right? Eucalyptus leaves. Yes.
1: That's correct. The only food koalas eat, which happens to be poisonous to most animals, are eucalyptus leaves. Koalas have certain bacteria in their stomachs to help detoxify the chemical toxins in the leaves and helps with the digestion process. They eat about a pound of leaves per day. There are different varieties of eucalyptus leaves in the wild, and each koala acquires a taste for a specific variety by adulthood. And koalas don't need to drink much water. They obtain most of their water from the leaves. So they spend most of their lives in trees, and they need lots of trees and lots of space to keep them happy and healthy. Other than in zoos, koalas are only found where?
0: I'm going to say Australia.
1: Correct. The estimated lifespan of a koala in the wild is about 13 to 18 years, but their lifespan is beginning to decline because their habitat is disappearing. As of 2015, the Australian Koala Foundation estimates that there are less than 80,000 koalas left, with the possibility of that number being as low as 43,000. Koalas are not officially classified as endangered, but the Australian koala population has dropped by 90% in less than a decade, so they are definitely threatened.
0: Wow.
1: Their population is shrinking due to the destruction of their natural habitat. I read 80% of their habitat has been destroyed, so we're just cutting down all their eucalyptus trees.
0: Mm.
1: Very sad.
0: Yes, I've heard this story before, you know, habitat loss.
1: Yes, many times.
0: Yeah. Okay, so what's my score on this pop quiz?
1: You got 50% right. What would that be in a math class, like a C minus?
0: In most colleges, that would be A minus. 50% equals A minus these days.
1: Right. Well, you certainly weren't prepared.
0: Eucalyptus. Eucalyptus.
1: What's the plural of eucalyptus?
0: Eucalypti? Eucalyptuses?
1: What do you have there, Peter?
0: Lori, I have a little study from the Pew Research Center that has to do with the views of various groups of people about how they feel about animals and scientific research. Very interesting topic to our listeners.
1: Yes.
0: Overall, among U.S. adults, 52% oppose the use of animals in scientific research and 47% favor it.
1: Wow, I'm surprised that about half of the adult population is in favor of experimentation with animals.
0: I don't know if I'm surprised by that or not, but I'll tell you there is also a wide gender gap. Among men, 58% approve, and among women, overall 36% approve.
1: Right, because we're more sensitive and compassionate and smarter.
0: They also split it out among those with various degrees of science knowledge. They've got this little test. And among those with high scientific knowledge, 63% approve.
1: Wow.
0: Among those with medium scientific knowledge, 44% approve. And among those with low scientific knowledge, 37% approve. There you go.
1: No, that doesn't make sense.
0: Well, that's the survey results for now.
1: Well, that doesn't make sense to me because scientifically knowledgeable people ought to know the limitations of animal research and how it's not applicable in many cases to humans.
0: Oh, and I've got one more element of this in case you were wondering if there's a partisan difference in the survey results. And the answer is no. Whether you're Republican or independent or Democrat, the results stay about the same.
1: Interesting.
0: Yep.
1: Peter, there's an animal shelter in a very small town in Arkansas doing something very cute to boost their adoptions. So the way most shelters or foster care individuals market adoptable animals on Facebook is by simply putting up a picture and description of the dog or cat, right? Well, one of the workers at the shelter thought it would be a good idea to put live video on Facebook with him and the dog dressed up in matching costumes. And the costumes range from superheroes to well-known pop stars. And I will tell you, these are not only generating a lot of attention, but according to this guy who is appearing on the videos, 9 out of 10 times the animal on the video is adopted or a rescue group comes in and gets the animal out of there. More than 33,000 people like the shelter's Facebook page, which is more than the population of West Memphis, which is the name of the city in Arkansas. So the video I saw, he was dressed up like Princess Leia and the dog is Yoda, and another one where he's dressed up as Batman and the dog is Supergirl. And the guy sings or just does some cute little performance as he's standing there holding the dog or standing with the dog, and it sure seems to be working.
0: That's really great, Lori. Please don't volunteer me, though.
1: And thank you for tuning in to Animals Today. This is Dr. Lori Kirshner encouraging you to nurture your love and compassion for the only other being sharing our planet, the animals.
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7: German police making an arrest. I'm Sue Guzman, Fox News. The suspect in the deadly Berlin Pride Festival attack that left a person dead and at least 16 others injured has been shot and killed by German police. This after police confronted 21-year-old Abdul Balut in a Berlin suburb on Sunday.
8: Police believe Abdul was driving a white van that drove into a crowd near Berlin's massive Pride Festival Saturday night. It appears he crashed into a tree before police say he got out of the vehicle and stabbed several people with a machete.
7: And that is Fox's Rebecca Castor reporting. Police say that evidence suggests the deadly shooting may have been an Islamic terrorist attack. Prosecutors say that Balut, a German citizen with Lebanese roots, had tried to join ISIS. U.S. strikes against Iran on hold for a second straight night. The U.S. UN ambassador says the Trump administration is taking the pause to allow some possible negotiation. More from Fox's Grinnell Scott.
9: America's UN ambassador Mike Waltz said the U.S. can continue its nuclear assault on Iran, but will negotiate if Iran comes to the table. On Fox's Sunday Morning Futures, Israel's Prime Minister Benjamin Netanyahu said he sees this ending in a couple of ways.
10: When this regime is either toppled or it's sufficiently weakened that it knows it has to end its nuclear program and has to change its course. That's really what President Trump is trying to achieve.
9: Netanyahu said the end of the war can happen with or without a deal. A Fox News poll last week showed nearly half of voters feel a deal with Iran will not be made. Grinnell

0: Scott, Fox News.
1: And Seattle police say at least four people, including a child, were wounded, one critically by gunfire at a Seattle festival. Happened at the Seattle Center near the city's famed Space Needle Sunday afternoon. Seattle Police Department shut down the Seattle Center grounds as they investigate the area. 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
1: President Trump set to take his economic message back on the road Monday in a key midterm battleground state. We have details from Fox's Jared Halpern.
14: President Trump visits General Motors Milford Proving Ground near Detroit today, a massive vehicle testing facility. White House Press Secretary Caroline Levitt says the president's remarks will be focused on the economy. President Trump has argued his tariff policy is bringing back manufacturing jobs and investments, including from major automakers. But voters are so far uncertain. Sold heading into the midterm elections, with a majority telling pollsters they disapprove of the president's handling of the economy. Early voting is underway in Michigan, and the state's primary election for Senate and governor's races is next Tuesday. At the White House, Jared Halpern, Fox News.
1: Democrats in Maine have now selected a new nominee to run for the U.S. Senate. Fox's Alexis McAdams reports from Bangor.
15: 100 days until the midterm election, and Maine's Democratic Party leadership picking a new candidate. One time, State Senate President Troy Jackson will challenge longtime incumbent Republican Senator Susan Collins. This after Graham Plattner went from Democratic rising star to out of the race. Plattner had already won the Democratic primary, now his replacement picked by party delegates, not voters. Some Mainers tell us the process reminds them of the Democrats' 2024 switch from President Biden to Kamala Harris.
1: Senator Collins calls Jackson too radical for Maine, while he criticized her for giving tax cuts to the rich and not protecting health care. The race could determine which party controls the Senate. And Genevieve has become the season's first major Category 4 hurricane with 140-mile-an-hour winds. Currently located southwest of Mexico, and forecasters say it is likely to strengthen but stay offshore in the Pacific. Meantime, Hurricane Fausto is still churning towards Hawaii but is expected to weaken. I'm Sue Guzman. This is Fox News.
16: A Rendell County Sheriff's Office patrol deputy was dispatched to the Sheriff's Office in April to take a report regarding a case of credit or debit card abuse. That report completed information forwarded to the RCSO Criminal Investigations Division. During the investigation, sheriffs gathered information from the victim, determined approximately $7,500 and unauthorized charges had been made using the victim's card. Throughout the investigation, investigators identified Kenneth Putman as the individual responsible for the unauthorized transactions. The case was presented to the Rendell County DA's office, where the charge was accepted and an arrest warrant issued for Putman. He was arrested July 9th for credit or debit card abuse of the elderly. That's a third-degree felony. A Texas teenager in the hospital after a mall shooting in a Houston suburb. Police say one juvenile was shot, another being detained after a Saturday night shooting near the food court at Deerbrook Mall in Humble. Video of the scene shows mall shoppers scrambling for cover, law enforcement securing the area. For KGNC News, I'm Michael J. Stevens.
17: We are in a very stagnant weather pattern, which means it won't be changing much anytime soon, and the problem with that is that it's been very hot, and it's going to stay that way. Sunshine today. We're going to sizzle with a high today near 104 degrees. It's the kind of heat that you really need to take seriously and also check on other people, make sure they're dealing with it okay. Overnight tonight, we'll drop to 74. We'll shoot right back up to near 104 tomorrow. With your first alert forecast from News Channel 10, I'm Doppler Dave.

0: size of a traditional passport, isn't it?
1: Oh, absolutely. And it fits so well in your hand. In fact, it's actually our lightest fold today at just 201 grams. So it fits beautifully. It's got that 7.6 inch display. So it's really immersive with the 4x3 aspect ratio. So you're gaming, you're streaming. You can also kind of rotate it in that portrait mode, and it's all about browsing or reading your social feeds or ebooks. So you really take in this amazing content first experience. Mm-hmm.
0: Yeah. And just because, Rachel, this is radio or podcast, I just want to be clear that it is a smartphone that you would hold in one hand, but that it unfolds to what is like a tablet, if you will, a small tablet, in order to consume more content. As you said, it's great in 4x3 horizontal mode. You can watch videos, play games. And then if you want to look at content in 3x4 mode, where it's more vertical, that's conducive for things like reading ebooks or digital magazines. And you can even multitask on the two different screens as well when it's open. And I love that you don't even see the crease at all, absolutely, by the way. Yeah.
1: We've been really focusing on that new flex titanium technology to really help minimize the crease. So mm-hmm. while we're making these devices slimmer and lighter, we're also focused on durability. So it's enhancing the durability of the device, but it's also improving that amazing display experience. Mm-hmm.
0: Speaking of the display, up to 3000 nits. So it's super bright. You can look at this very comfortably outdoors, even in the sunlight. And it also has a new anti-reflective display, which is awesome. So that's the Samsung Galaxy Z Fold 8. Now let's pivot and talk about the Galaxy Z Fold 8 Ultra.
1: Absolutely. So the Galaxy Z Fold 8 Ultra really is the first time we're delivering that Ultra branding to the foldable lineup. 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We're making enhancements to the camera. 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So we're also supporting the Qualcomm Snapdragon 8 Elite Gen 5 for Galaxy. Mm-hmm. And we're also packing in a larger battery and faster charging. So it's really just creating this amazing experience for consumers that they want to be those productivity multitaskers. And then now you've got the performance to really back it up. But it's not just thinking about it from a hardware perspective. It's software. And it's like that integrated user experience that's then optimized for it. So, I mean, it really kind of works with you. So, you know, your phone flexes as much as you do on a daily basis to help whatever you really, your interests kind of take you.
0: All right. So the Galaxy Z Fold 8 Ultra is your top of the line, if you will. All the specs are maxed out, and it opens up to almost have like two 6.5 inch screens side by side. It also unfolds to a tablet, if you will. So this is built, I think, a little bit more for productivity sake as well. Battery life is actually really good between both devices. 26 hours of video playback on the Galaxy Z Fold 8 and up to 27 hours on the Galaxy Z Fold 8 Ultra. And yes, you heard that correctly. Up to 27 hours of continuous video playback. You'd have to have a lot of coffee to watch all those back-to-back movies. Not recommended. Talk about binging. Anyhow, more with Rachel Roberts from Samsung Electronics America about the new devices when we return on Tech It Out. Stick with us. We'll be right back from London, UK.
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6: Well, the hot weather may have worn out its welcome, but not showing any signs of leaving the area anytime soon. This will be a hot week. high pressure aloft, just in firm control and not moving out anytime soon. We should see a high once again today, close to 104. Make sure you're taking it easy. Check on folks. We'll drop down to 74 tonight. Little change tomorrow. Highs near 104. With your first alert forecast from News Channel 10, I'm Doppler Dave.
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8: 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Dr. Martin Luther King Jr. dreamed of a nation where his children would be judged not by the color of their skin, but by the content of their character. 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But there's hope. 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America is strongest when united, not divided. 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A series brought to you by the Leadership Institute and Radio America.

0: brief. Can you tell us a bit about it?
1: Yeah. Within a short span of time, just 2 or 3 years, there were several people who were friends or family who all passed away within that time. And it just started to feel a bit overwhelming, like dealing with one of these people would have been a lot, but dealing with all of them within a short time span.
0: When it rains, it pours.
1: Yeah, exactly. And so one of the things I just started doing, and I didn't even set out to do this, but I just started kind of working on music. When I'm composing music, especially that particular music, it's not like I'm sitting there with a pen and paper or sitting at the piano with a pen and paper. I'm just playing my guitar and just playing it into the computer and recording and then trying things and recording and trying things. And that process started to just feel, in a way, just a way I could kind of zone out. And then I got the idea to write these songs about these people. And so each time I was starting a new piece, it was an opportunity to just think about those folks while I was in this kind of zone of just coming up with the parts and then later just recording the parts. And it was a very meditative process, just recording them over and over and over again from different distances, different instruments. And the whole process itself kind of became this way to sit and think about these people as I did it. And now when I hear those songs back, I can remember that process, remember those people, and remember those memories that came up as I was working on that music. So for me, it was a help.
0: Yeah, thank you for sharing that. And I can see why. It was cathartic, I'm sure,
1: mm-hmm.
0: as a way of you dealing with all of this all at once, as you said. And that leads us to today, where you've revisited some of those instrumental pieces, these tracks, and then you've added vocals to them. Tell us about this new project.
1: Yeah, so I guess I had more to say. So it was kind of continuing down the same path that it started, but when you have to write lyrics about each of these people or my memories of these people, that kind of puts you on that path a little bit more. It took me a long time to write the lyrics, and I would sit there every night, sometimes me only getting one or two words or three words done, and forced me to really sit and think about my time with these folks. And I think I needed to do that. I think it really helped me think about where those relationships sit in my life and what memories are important. And I think the whole thing ended up kind of helping me appreciate the relationships that I still have, the people I still have around me. So I'm writing a song and then not let it be the static, like we have a right to come back and change that if we want to, you know, like I like the idea of evolving the music.
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0: We are chatting with Dren McDonald, a musician who creates music for video games and other interactive experiences like, was it Stranger Things VR that you worked on, Dren?
1: Yeah.
0: Yeah, that's cool. That's cool. And a few years back, you lost friends and family all around the same time. You wrote an instrumental album, and now you've revisited this for 2026. One of those tracks is called Fading, featuring Sophia James. Let's give our listeners a little taste of this. 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
8: We are in a very stagnant weather pattern, which means it won't be changing much anytime soon. And the problem with that is that it's been very hot and it's going to stay that way. Sunshine today, we're going to sizzle with a high today near 104 degrees. It's the kind of heat that you really need to take seriously and also check on other people, make sure they're dealing with it okay. Overnight tonight, we'll drop to 74. We'll shoot right back up to near 104 tomorrow. With your first alert forecast from News Channel 10, I'm Doppler Dave.
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0: Jones
1: no.
0: and say he's 100% right. Did you ever think that we would be in this bizarre world?
1: You know the longtime myth that Paul McCartney, who still lives, isn't the real Paul McCartney. Remember that whole thing?
2: Yeah.
1: And there was this massive conspiracy theory about it online. If you played that for me back in, I don't know, 2000, in the first term of the Obama administration, and say, that's Van Jones in the future. That's Van Jones from 2026. That he's actually going to be saying that. I would say, no. They've cloned him, or it's an imposter. They found a doppelganger and replaced him.
0: Artificial intelligence.
1: He's not even human. He's a robot. Something, because there's no way that's Van Jones. And I would say to Van Jones, no, this is what the part, again, the same thing to Harold Ford, this is the party. This is the party. Now, when the Atlantic is saying, oh my gosh, we got to do something about this, you know it's bad.
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5: Well, the hot weather may have worn out its welcome, but not showing any signs of leaving the area anytime soon. This will be a hot week. High pressure aloft just in firm control and not moving out anytime soon. We should see a high once again today, close to 104. Make sure you're taking it easy. Check on folks. Drop down to 74 tonight. Little change tomorrow. Highs near 104. With your first alert forecast from News Channel 10, I'm Doppler Day.
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0: and promote that it's a good thing. And they still believe they can do that, even with all the losses. They still wholeheartedly, across the board, believe in the misogyny and sexism of the radical transgender movement. If they can push that and continue also to push the racism of identity politics, they always believe they have a chance. And now the racism of anti-Semitism. They believe that they always have a shot if they can convince a significant that half of America that the racism of identity politics and the misogyny and the sexism of women in America through the radical transgender movement is a moral good, then they believe they can do anything. We are Red Eye Radio.
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0: that happens.
1: It's the Democrats in the media that brought up. They go, my God, you're talking about a big tent. Yeah, bring the Nazi in. Bring the communists in.
0: Right.
1: Fetterman?
0: Right.
1: He's got to be out.
0: Exactly.
1: He's got to be out.
0: You can't have a moderate.
1: Right.
0: You can't have a moderate.
1: I know. So it isn't a big tent.

0: 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I hope to see you there with Amarillo's News Talk KGNC.
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7: We are in a very stagnant weather pattern, which means it won't be changing much anytime soon. And the problem with that is that it's been very hot, and it's going to stay that way. Sunshine today. We're going to sizzle with a high today near 104 degrees. It's the kind of heat that you really need to take seriously and also check on other people, make sure they're dealing with it okay. Overnight tonight, we'll drop to 74. We'll shoot right back up to near 104 tomorrow. With your first alert forecast from News Channel 10, I'm Doppler Dave.
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1: Well, it's starting to look like a Russia-Ukraine situation.
0: Right. Fairly or not.
1: Yeah.
0: I'm just talking of the politics, and that politics will come from the right.
1: Well, and that's the, you know, that's the problem here. That if this isn't politics driving this, if this is truly a munitions shortage, then we've got a problem. And you can't say that out loud, which means messaging becomes a bigger problem than it's already been.
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9: Well, the hot weather may have worn out its welcome, but not showing any signs of leaving the area anytime soon. This will be a hot week. High pressure aloft just in firm control and not moving out anytime soon. We should see a high once again today close to 104. 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Check on folks. Drop down to 74 tonight. Little change tomorrow. 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With your first alert forecast from News Channel 10, I'm Doppler Day.
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0: Why? Why take a chance? Why risk a mistake? Why say something? We all have reasons why we choose to ignore the things that give us pause, that seem out of place, that don't feel right. The word why can either paralyze us or empower us to stand up and protect what we love. So if you see something, why do you say something?
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0: 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If you see something, say something.
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9: We are in a very stagnant weather pattern, which means it won't be changing much anytime soon. And the problem with that is that it's been very hot, and it's going to stay that way. Sunshine today. We're going to sizzle with a high today near 104 degrees. It's the kind of heat that you really need to take seriously and also check on other people, make sure they're dealing with it okay. Overnight tonight, we'll drop to 74. We'll shoot right back up to near 104 tomorrow. With your first alert forecast from News Channel 10, I'm Doppler Day.
10: Why are you laughing, David?
11: It just, it comes across as like a parody song to me because it's so overwrought.
10: Oh, man.
12: I want to hope to die. Till we both break down and cry.
10: You like this song. Admit it. Admit to the national audience that you like this song, because you said it yesterday.
13: You know, I do like this song. I like this song. It reminds me of high school, and so that's why I like it.
10: Was it your song with another special someone?
13: You know, it could have been, but I don't recall we ever had a song.
10: What was his name? Just kidding. Joking. Gosh.
13: God.
14: Dang.
13: I know.
10: I'm joking.
13: Man,
10: see, that was a love song.
13: That's
10: total love
13: out,
10: song.
13: Out.
14: That was just rude.
13: That yeah, that was.
10: It's all because of Chris, man. Chris brought this on. All right, man. David, who's next?
13: Wow.
14: Let's talk. Dang, man. Ow. Let's talk to Melinda in Oregon. Hey, Melinda.
15: Well, good morning, gentlemen. How are you all?
10: Doing great, Melinda. How are you?
15: I'm doing fantastic. I just want to say, first and foremost, I am a huge fan of Mary's. I look forward to the Friday Five every week, and I listen and wait anticipating for her to get in first and to always maintain her number one title. So, Mary, if you can hear me, I'm like your biggest fan.
14: Fantastic. That's awesome.
15: I think she should become an honorary member of the show. I'm just saying. That's my vote.

0: Sure.
1: So my guest for today is Invisible Touch by Genesis.
0: Yes. How did that not make it into the five?
2: Because you didn't put it there.
0: Well, I understand that. Because that gets a 10 for hit.
2: Yep.
0: What's the test of time on that?
2: Well, it's not bad. Hot rotation in the grocery store music playlist.
3: I hear it quite a bit.
0: Wow. That makes me want to just make sure I click that little button that says I can pick up the groceries outside. Somebody will bring them out to me. If I have to avoid that song.
2: That's a fun song. Like Melinda. I am a huge fan, .. of Mary. Yeah. That was perfect timing.
0: Make it was clear. Great. Yeah,
3: it's not you knuckleheads.
0: Yeah. No kidding. All right, who's next?
2: We got Don calling in. Hey, Don.
4: Hey, Skitterdump Don in Arizona. I'm sorry. If I would have had to pick Dan Hill's song, I'm a 72-year-old fully intact male. I'm not castrating myself.
5: Hold the pylon!
4: You know,
3: God,
4: but
3: man.
4: I picked out a song that Robbins might understand as, because he's been to the divorce court a couple times when I was getting rid of mistake number one back in the late 80s. Touch of Grey by The Grateful Dead. But my ex-wife said that without her, I'd be on a park bench within a year. So a couple years later, when I was in a nicer house in a nicer neighborhood with a better looking new wife, my second wife put a park bench out there with the signs and Don's park bench. So number one could see it when
3: God,
4: she pulled up.
3: No wonder you love her so much. No wonder.
0: Wow.
6: Number five.
0: And there's your number five. Touch of gray. This segment doesn't even need a host. I'll just put the callers on, let them host it. It's perfect.
3: Yeah, no kidding.
0: Man.
3: Okay. God, you guys, I mean, no kidding.
0: I was just joking.
3: You started.
0: That one cut worse because mine was obviously a joke.
3: Start cutting, man.
0: I know.
3: Hell yeah.
0: Sorry about that, Scott. This could have been in the fire.
2: I had this in my mind.
0: You know what kills it? The test of time.
3: There is no test of time on it, I don't think.
0: I think we both played this on the radio.
3: Yeah.
0: Rock radio played it. You played it at the top 40.
3: Yep.
0: Yeah. That was a big one.
3: A lot of complaints on this one.
2: I bet.
0: Oh, I bet with your audience.
3: Yeah. A lot of mad mothers.
0: Oh, all we got was, could you play it again?
3: Yeah. Yeah.
0: Wow. Okay, there's a few other honorable mentions we'll try to get to coming up in a few. Plus the Robbins trifecta and a news update next.

0: Peekaboo. Peekaboo. Smile.
1: Smile, buddy.
0: Come on, smile. Oh, honey, he's still not smiling.
1: Maybe he's not a smiler.
0: Yeah, maybe he's just not a happy baby.
1: Maybe he's just being a boy. You know how boys are.
0: Or maybe he's teething. Oh, poor baby. I think his gums hurt.
1: Maybe he's just tired.
0: Or maybe his tummy hurts. He didn't eat that much.
1: Maybe he's not ticklish.
0: You think maybe he's scared of the dog?
1: Maybe he'll outgrow it. Maybe it's a phase. Maybe he just doesn't like smiling.
0: Maybe he has autism, and we can definitely do something to help.
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3: But it's not going to affect the DSA. 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
3: stand down.
4: Easy and painless
3: They're not
4: way
3: going to be
4: to
3: silent.
5: And when you think about it,
4: sealants prevent the most cavities when applied.
5: This thought just popped into my head.
4: Come in.
5: When you look at the DSA, they're the ones that are promoting all the issues that Democrats are talking about.
4: Sealants can protect against cavities.
5: Yeah. And when Hakeem Jeffries, we don't know anybody talking about eliminating ice. What the hell are you talking about?
3: What?
5: I mean, of course, stop it.
3: Of course,
5: you all are.
3: Yes,
5: and it's like they can't even face it. But when you look at it, really.

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8: Still searching in Seattle. I'm Dave Anthony, Fox News. For a second gunman in last night's shooting near the Space Needle that sent people running at a food festival and left three people dead, four wounded.
9: Our focus right now is on supporting the victims as SPD and partners continue this investigation.
8: That's Seattle Mayor Katie Wilson. Here's Assistant Police Chief Tyrone Davis.
10: We do have one suspect that is being interviewed. We've recovered two guns. It's one thing to note, one of the four victims that was taken to the hospital was a toddler.
8: A two-year-old boy, now in stable condition. Davis says they believe the two gunmen were shooting at each other. In Germany, police tracked down the suspect in Saturday's Pride Parade attack. Police say he ran at them with a knife and they shot and killed him the day after the man drove a van into a crowd in Berlin, killing one, injuring 29 others in what's being called an Islamist terror attack. For a third night in a row, the U.S. did not bomb Iran, which says it will not go on the attack so long as that continues.
11: Axios reports that the top U.S. military commander in the Middle East, Admiral Brad Cooper, recommended stopping the bombing campaign around the Strait of Hormuz because it has reached the limit of its effectiveness. According to two sources, familiar with knowledge of his position. Now, the White House is making clear that the military option remains on the table, but officials are giving diplomacy and intense economic pressure time to work. The U.S. naval blockade remains in effect, costing the regime hundreds of millions of dollars per day.
8: Fox's Trey Yingston, Tel Aviv, in the pause and fighting as oil prices plunging. WTI down more than 7%, over 8% for Brent crude. President Trump will talk up the economy today, going to Michigan, visiting a GM facility as early voting starts there.
12: Voters in Michigan will choose nominees for open Senate and governor's races and pick candidates across all of Michigan's 13 congressional districts. Trump won Michigan in 2016 and 2024, so both parties see this as a critical state to win over.
8: Fox's Alex Hogan. The primary is August 4th. 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
8: There is skepticism on the left about the deal the Trump administration announced last week to help Saudi Arabia build a nuclear energy program. Congress has to approve that, and the Saudis may balk at the president tying the deal to the joining the Abraham Accords.
15: UN Ambassador Mike Waltz said on NBC's Meet the Press the nuclear cooperation deal with the Saudis is still on.
16: They had options. They went with us. They're going with American companies, American workers.
15: But Maryland Democratic Senator Chris Van Hollen said on ABC's This Week, the stipulation of normalizing relations with Israel was not much more than a White House bait and switch.
17: It just shows you cannot rely on the United States. You certainly can't count on the Trump administration.
15: Saudi Arabia has said it would not normalize Israel relations until a path to a Palestinian state is established. Gernal Scott, Fox News.
8: There will be public goodbyes to a late senator this week.
18: Senator Lindsey Graham will be memorialized with ceremonies in Washington, D.C. and his home state of South Carolina. Tomorrow, there will be a short program in the U.S. Capitol Rotunda to honor his congressional service, followed by an invitation-only funeral at Washington National Cathedral. His remains will be taken to Columbia, South Carolina, where on Wednesday, the funeral will pause at the State House for an F-16 flyover and presentation from the state's law enforcement officials. The procession will continue to First Baptist Church of Columbia for a funeral service before he is laid to rest in a private family burial in Pickens County, South Carolina. Tanya J. Powers, Fox News.
8: And his sister, Darlene Graham, was appointed senator to fill out the rest of her brother's term that ends in January. The Federal Reserve will assess the economy this week ahead of a report Thursday on economic growth in the second quarter after the two-day Fed meeting. No change in interest rates is expected Wednesday on Wall Street. Stock futures are up big. I'm Dave Anthony, and this is Fox News.
19: On the agenda for Tuesday, 3 p.m. Amarillo City Council meeting are updates to board and commission appointments and changes to the city's organizational structure, those listed as discussion items. The organizational chart was updated just last October. Not on the agenda, the much-talked-about forensic audit scope of CIP projects, Sewer and Water and America Rescue Plan Act monies. Though not noticed, we have confirmed there will be a meeting of the City Council Audit Committee, 8 a.m. Wednesday in Council Chambers. That committee will begin the search for an audit firm. It's expected to take weeks to pare that search down to three finalists. Public comment will be heard Tuesday. The meeting can be streamed live at amarillo.gov and the city's YouTube channel, youtube.com/cityofamarillo. Measles cases continue to grow in the U.S. A Johns Hopkins University tracker for health data found there were nearly 2,300 confirmed cases in the U.S. as of July 22nd. For KGNC News, I'm Michael J. Stevens.
20: Well, the hot weather may have worn out its welcome, but not showing any signs of leaving the area anytime soon. This will be a hot week. High pressure aloft just in firm control and not moving out anytime soon. We should see a high once again today, close to 104. Make sure you're taking it easy. Check on folks. Drop down to 74 tonight. Little change tomorrow. Highs near 104. With your first alert forecast from News Channel 10, I'm Doppler Day. KGNC.
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22: This is Texas Ag Today, the number one source for the latest news in Texas agriculture. The largest and most experienced farm news team in the Lone Star State covers it all. From the piney woods of East Texas to the rocky ranges of the Trans-Pecos, and from the Panhandle down to the Rio Grande Valley. Here's today's top stories.
23: Corn farmers are hearing some good news about the nitrogen requirements for newer hybrids, but researchers are still in the process of confirming the initial results. I'm James Hunt, and we'll talk about that on Texas Ag Today.
24: It is watermelon harvest season in Northeast Texas. I'm Tom Nicoletti, and we will go to that region of the state to find out more about those watermelons being sold at roadside stands on Texas Ag Today.
25: The U.S. Trade Representative recently gave an update on the U.S.-Mexico-Canada agreement to Congress. I'm Jessica Domel, and we'll have that story coming up on Texas Ag Today.
22: Now, here's the host of Texas Ag Today, Carrie Martin.
26: Hello, Texas. Why don't you jump on in with me and buckle up? We're going to take a ride around the Lone Star State as we cover the most important industry in this greatest state in the nation, Texas agriculture. Be sure to hold on tight because it all starts right now.
27: The CME Group announced plans to launch a sorghum basis futures contract. The new basis contract reflects the price difference between sorghum and corn. Sorghum's premium over corn usually signals international demand driving values higher, while a deep discount compels domestic buyers to shift feed rations toward cheaper sorghum. In recent years, the sorghum to corn cash spread has experienced considerable volatility, swinging from sharp premiums to steep discounts. This sorghum basis futures contract will provide a precise instrument to hedge that basis risk. The contracts will be physically delivered, with grain being loaded out by truck or rail from a network of elevators in Kansas. That's the nation's largest sorghum-producing state, using the established Kansas City hard red winter wheat delivery network. Trading is expected to start on August 24th, pending regulatory review. In USDA's July meat outlook, the department once again tightened its beef production forecast, leading to a rise in projected steer prices. World Agricultural Outlook Board Chair Mark Chekanowski.
28: We raised our steer price forecast for 2026 by 94 cents per hundredweight. Now it is at $251.10 per hundredweight, and we expect that strength to continue into 2027, given the tight supplies. That price forecast was raised by 50 cents per hundredweight to $254.25.
27: And Jekanowski noted when it comes to this month's beef production forecast.
28: Lowered this month for this calendar year. What we're observing is lower steer and heifer slaughter. The 2027 reduction mainly reflects lower placements in the second half of 2026, which will result in fewer available steers and heifers for slaughter in 2027.
27: That's USDA's Mark Jekanowski. There's a screwworm disaster declaration in the Rio Grande Valley. Stark County Judge Eloy Vera on Monday signed a disaster declaration after the Rio Grande Valley's first confirmed case of the New World screwworm was found in that county. The state has declared most of western Stark County an infested zone. Cattle in that area cannot leave without the state signing off first. If you're planning to move cattle or other game out of that zone, you must first get clearance from the Texas Animal Health Commission.

0: That brings the total number of screwworm cases discovered in the U.S. to 42, 41 of those here in Texas. However, there's only 10 active cases, while the others have been resolved. There's good news about the nitrogen requirements of newer corn hybrids. James Hutt has more from the Panhandle.
1: As we've reported, research is indicating some of the newer corn hybrids on the market require significantly less nitrogen than earlier seed products, perhaps even a third less nitrogen. But researcher Katie Lewis says the study is continuing.
2: Any time from a research perspective, if we conduct a trial in one location, one given environment, there's always people that would contradict that and say, well, I don't think that I would see that response in my region. And so we're trying to be representative of where the corn producing regions are across the state of Texas so that we can identify what soil characteristics may be influencing uptake and use efficiency of the nitrogen. We can represent different hybrids that are better placed in certain regions, as well as rainfall, weather patterns. All of that go into trying to capture all of those factors into one research trial.
1: Katie Lewis is a professor with Texas A&M AgriLife Research and Texas Tech University. The research is expected to go on for about 3 years. On a separate note, we've talked about the big disparity in terms of who has and who hasn't gotten the full benefit of recent rains around the Texas High Plains. Well, the drought monitor map looks much better now than it did in late May, but drought conditions prevail pretty much throughout our region, especially in the central and eastern panhandle. Portions of Carson, Armstrong, Hutchinson, Roberts, Gray, Lipscomb, Donnelly, and Childress counties remain in D3 level drought. I'm James Hunt on the Texas Farm Bureau Radio Network.
0: It's watermelon harvest time in northeast Texas. Tom Nicoletti reports.
3: For today's program, we go to Cass County in northeast Texas, where Larry Watson is standing by. He is a watermelon producer. Larry, tell us about the watermelon season. You have already started harvesting, and you have a roadside stand, so fill us in on how all that is standing right now.
4: We grow about two or three different varieties. We grow the old-timey Jubilee and have some yellow-mated Desert Kings and yellow-mated Tender Sweet, but our mainstay is the Jubilees. It's an old-timey melon, and Jubilees, everybody likes them around here. I don't sell to a lot of people far off. It's mostly local people. Sometimes someone be passing through going to Oklahoma or going to Dallas. They really like my melons because they're used to my melons being good melons.
3: And you sell those at a roadside stand there in the county?
4: Yes, right on Highway 49 and 155 there in Avenger.
3: When people do purchase your melons, maybe you have repeat customers over the years. What's their feedback about your product?
4: They love them. I had a new customer the other day, and sometimes I'll cut a melon and let him taste them. He said I hadn't tasted a melon like that in years. He ended up buying two and gave me more money than what I charged. So he said, keep it. They're that good. So those type of people like to come back by, and all my customers are usually repeat customers. They want one for Saturday or Sunday.
3: What's your secret to having such tasty watermelons?
4: Our good, deep, sandy soil here. I've got the field here that's pure sand.
3: What about rainfall?
4: Everybody else got rain north and south of me, and I was worried about rain. Finally, we ended up about 5 3/10 inches, finally. But now when melons started getting ripe, you really don't want any rain because they'll lose their sweetness.
3: That is Larry Watson. He is a watermelon producer in northeast Texas. I'm Tom Nicoletti for Texas Farm Bureau Radio Network.
0: Negotiations continue on the U.S.-Mexico-Canada trade agreement. Jessica Domel has the story.
5: U.S. trade officials traveled to Mexico City July 20th to resume trade negotiations with Mexico under the U.S.-Mexico-Canada agreement. Following those trade talks, U.S. Trade Representative Jamison Greer testified about the administration's trade goals in front of the Senate Finance Committee. There, U.S. Senator John Cornyn of Texas asked Greer about the administration's comments that it does not agree to renew USMCA in its current form.
6: On July the 1st, the U.S. formally declined to renew the USMCA during the joint review, yet, as you know, it remains in effect essentially with an annual review process. But what are we to make of the administration administration's decision declining to renew the USMCA?
7: So, Senator, when you look at July 1, the options are you can rubber stamp the agreement and renew it without further revisions, or you can enter into this period, right, where we decline to renew and see if there are ways to improve the trading relationship. And so you should look at it in the latter way. President Trump already last year, some of the problems he sees in USMCA in outcomes, an exploding trade deficit with Mexico, not enough auto investment in the U.S., some of those problems he has already started to address with the Section 232 action on autos. But there are a lot of things that we need to cover with Mexico, like rules of origin. We want to make sure that any beneficial trade between our countries benefits our countries and not a third country like Vietnam or China.
5: Greer said the administration wants to improve its trade relationships with Canada and Mexico.
7: But where we have seen issues, we're already in process of fixing it to make sure we can get more production here in the U.S.
5: We'll have more from Greer on trade and an update on where we're at with USMCA in upcoming episodes. For the Texas Farm Bureau Radio Network, I'm Jessica Dolmel.
0: Coming up next,
3: hit and miss showers on the southern plains of West Texas. I'm Tom Nicoletti, and we'll find out how those hit and miss showers are impacting row crops in the region on Texas Ag Today.
0: And there have been some changes to laws regarding telemedicine in veterinary medicine.
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8: We're making Texas agriculture great again. 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
0: It's been a hit and miss situation when it comes to rainfall in the Texas Southern Plains. Tom Nicoletti goes to Lubbock for an update.
3: To the South Plains of West Texas we go for this report with Eddie Griffiths, where it is a hot and dry summer there, like it is in many locations across the state. And Eddie, you folks have been getting some hit and miss rain showers. How does that help when it comes to the crops, or not helping?
13: Well, Tom, yeah, this has been one of those years where if you've been fortunate enough to receive rain, that seems to be the locations where it keeps raining. Where it hasn't rained, those are the locations that are not getting any rain. So, yeah, you kind of have a little bit of a mixed bag up here. You know, there's some really good irrigated crops, whether it be cotton, sorghum, or corn. If it's had some help from Mother Nature to help subsidize irrigation, it's looking really good, especially the drip irrigation. It's looking really nice. There have been some dry land acres that have simply are not there for whatever reason. And then the ones that are there, and if they've been getting some rainfall, they look pretty good also. So you have a little bit of everything up here. I mean, producers are doing all kinds of different things, whether it be from spraying to trying to get fertilizer out or cultivation, you name it, it's getting done up here at this time.
3: Yes, certainly a lot of irrigation is going on as well.
13: Yeah, there is a lot of irrigation. You're seeing lots of pump trucks out in the fields. As our water table seems like each and every year declines, makes it a little tougher on these pumps. You know, you're not gearing up for bigger bigger irrigation, you're sizing down and trying to make that work.
3: How does the cotton look in its blooming stage at this time?
13: The cotton, like I said, if there's irrigation, it looks pretty decent. You can have a really good crop. Dry land, where it's had some rainfall, it's looking good. It's got the pedal to the metal right now, trying to load up and get plenty of bow load and blooms on it. You talk about different stages of everything from full bloom to just now squaring up starting blooms. It's all over the board.
3: What about the grain crops, the sorghum and corn for those farmers up there?
13: Been seeing some corn and sorghum both. I saw quite a bit of sorghum starting to scorch. You know, I think it's been getting some moisture. It's wanting more, and maybe the population's not quite where it needs to be and starting to get the brown tint to it. But if it's under, I've even seen irrigated that's starting to scorch a little bit. We started off this year, even though we've had some moisture, we have to remember that we started off this year without any moisture underneath. So what we've been getting, and we've gotten a crop up and established, but underneath it, there's just not a whole lot there.
3: What about the cattle producers, Eddie? How are their livestock faring in this heat?
13: Livestock seem to be doing okay. Rangeland has received some moisture and greening up. Haven't seen just a whole lot of hay moving along the highway yet, but as we get in over 100-degree temperatures and things start drying back out, you'll probably see some feeding subsidized as we move into the closer to the month of August.
3: Eddie, thanks for your report today.
13: Thank you, Tom.
3: That's Eddie Griffiths. He's reporting for us today from the South Plains of West Texas.
0: There have been some changes made to laws regarding telemedicine in veterinary medicine. Dr. Bob Judd takes a look at those changes.
14: Telemedicine is new to veterinary medicine, and legally there are some changes to the law. Under Texas law, veterinarians cannot establish a valid client-patient relationship, or VCPR, solely by electronic means. More than a decade ago, a South Texas veterinarian challenged this law, and after the Texas State Board of Veterinary Medical Examiners disciplined him for providing clinical advice to pet owners via email without first conducting an in-person exam. About 2 years ago, the Federal Fifth Circuit Court of Appeals in New Orleans ruled in the veterinarian's favor, holding that the type of advice given was speech protected by the First Amendment of the U.S. Constitution. So it is legal for veterinarians to give animal owners advice without seeing the animal in person. However, a veterinarian can only give advice without physically examining the animal. And this is important because many companies are hiring veterinarians to give online advice for a fee. The problem is that although these veterinarians can give advice, they cannot prescribe medication without physically seeing the animal. As an animal owner, I do not feel that paying a fee to talk to a veterinarian online is going to be that beneficial for your animal. In human telemedicine, you can at least tell the doctor you have a sore throat, for example. An animal can't tell you what is wrong and requires an exam by your veterinarian in almost all cases. Instead, I would recommend establishing a valid client-patient relationship with a local veterinarian and call them rather than an online veterinarian that can only give advice. Your animal would benefit more from advice from your local veterinarian who can examine your animal and prescribe medication. I'm Dr. Bob Judd on the Texas Farm Bureau Radio Network.
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20: Howdy, neighbors. I'm Larry Marble with the Livestock Auction Market Report on Texas Ag Today. We're on the line with Chris Carter from Karnes County Livestock Exchange down Kennedway. Chris, we always begin by thanking the folks that did business with us.
21: Yes, sir, we do. We do want to thank all of you for your consignments. Last week, we ended up with 466 head of cattle, and the market was steady to a touch softer in some classes.
20: Walk the pens with us.
21: Number one steers, 2-3 weight, 610 to 745. 3 and 4 is 530 to 635. 4 and 5 weights, 460 to 517 and a half. 5 and 6 is 420 to 460. 6 and 7 is 375 to 417 and a half. 7 and 8 is 335 to 380. On the heifers, 2-3 weight, 535 to 565. 3 and 4 is $5 to 640. 4 and 5 weights, 435 to 535. 5 and 6 is 410 to 530. 6 and 7 is 345 to 460. And 7 and 8 weights, 335 to 427. We did not have a test on Packer bulls last week. We had 27 Packer cows. High yielding was 172 up to 183. Medium, 148 to 158. And the low end, $1.12 to $1.20. We did have 31 bred cows last week. We had a good set of bred pairs come in. The better end ring from 3,800 to 4,650 on the breast. Best bred cow, planted ones 24.5 to 3,000. At 16 pair, better in ring from 5,000 to 5,500. And the planter ones 4,000 to 4,600.
20: Good. What was the count again?
21: Last week was 466.
20: What's going on this week?
21: Well, it's a little short this week. At the present time, we've got just shy of 200 head right now. We're looking for about 300, maybe 350 come sale time. In our count, we've got 15 Packer cows and bulls, 6 bred cows, and 10 pair, and the rest are yearlings. 3 5-year-old Brammer cows that are paired up, and a few other 4 to 6-year-old bred Brangus cows.
20: Tell everybody how to get a hold of you, Chris.
21: For any questions, please call Wellen Rouse at 361-542-0810 or myself at 210-286-5345.
20: Neighbor, thanks for joining me. I'm Larry Marble. This is the Texas Farm Bureau Radio Network. Walk in the pens. We'll see you tomorrow. Good day.
22: Cattle futures ending the day higher on both live and feeder cattle. We were sharply higher at one point in the session, but we backed way off of that on the close. August live cattle finishing $1.67 higher, $2.2707. October up $1.12, $2.2250. Same thing on feeder cattle, with August feeders up $1.55, $3.4532. September feeders up $1.60, $3.4145. Cash fed cattle market taking another big drop this week. Here in the South, live cattle mostly 230. That's 7 to 8 bucks lower compared to last week. Dress cattle in the North selling mostly at 365. That's down 12 to 15 bucks compared to last week's weighted average. Boxed beef prices mixed. Choice up 45 cents, 360, 332, with select down 64, 348, 11. Not much happening in corn. We close mostly steady with the September contract up a quarter cent, 464 and a quarter, while December was unchanged, 487 and a half. However, we've seen big volatility in the wheat trade this past week. September Kansas City wheat Friday dropping 14 and a half at 745 and a quarter. September Chicago wheat down 18 and a quarter, 678 a bushel. Cotton slipped below 80 cents once again after closing above that 80 cent mark on Thursday. The new crop December contract down 123 points to close the week at 79.98 cents. In the energy markets, August natural gas down 4, 286. September West Texas crude down 282 at 89.37 a barrel. The financial markets were mixed, with the Dow up 217 points, 51,928. The NASDAQ down 179 points, 24,958. With the S&P down 3, 7,405. Now with a closer look at the energy and financial markets, here's economist Tim Snyder with Matador Economics in Dallas.
23: Markets are ending the week with a little less panic than they showed yesterday, but not with any greater certainty. Crude oil has backed away from its brief move above $100 per barrel, yet both WTI and Brent remain sharply higher for the week because the world's two most important energy shipping corridors continue operating under elevated risk. That keeps inflation concerns front and center. Next week, the Federal Reserve meets to consider interest rate policy. While recent reports on consumer and producer inflation have shown encouraging improvement, policymakers will also have to weigh in whether widening conflict in the Middle East could once again disrupt supply chains and reignite inflation. The Fed can't ignore today's risks simply because yesterday's inflation numbers looked better. As the week continues to close, the conflict itself appears to be settling into a more concerning pattern. The Strait of Hormuz remains under pressure. Bab al-Mandeb Strait has now emerged as the second major flashpoint, and neither side appears willing to give ground. On the equity side, this week's earnings generally leaned positive from a fundamental standpoint, but market reactions were much more restricted. Large banks posted strong results supported by healthy loan quality, strong strong trading revenue and constructive guidance. Semiconductor companies, however, continued struggling under the weight of heavy capital spending as investors demand stronger evidence that massive investments in artificial intelligence will generate acceptable return. Here's a market reality to consider. Markets can reduce the price of fear in a matter of hours. They cannot, however, repair damaged supply chains, restore normal shipping patterns, or rebuild fuel inventories. As long as those physical systems remain under pressure, volatility and inflation risk will remain part of the investment landscape. Here's the bottom line. Markets are beginning to act as though this conflict may last longer than many first expected. Until diplomacy produces measurable improvements, not simply hopeful headlines, investors should expect equities across the board to be especially sensitive to new developments. For the Texas Farm Bureau Radio Network, I'm economist Tim Snyder.
22: 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I'm Kerry Martin. Hope to see you back here next time as we cover the most important industry in this greatest state in the U.S. of A, Texas agriculture.
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0: searching in Seattle. I'm Dave Anthony, Fox News. For a second gunman in last night's shooting near the Space Needle that sent people running at a food festival and left three people dead, four wounded.
1: Our focus right now is on supporting the victims as SPD and partners continue this investigation.
0: That's Seattle Mayor Katie Wilson. Here's Assistant Police Chief Tyrone Davis.
2: We do have one suspect that is being interviewed. We've recovered two guns. It's one thing to note, one of the four victims that was taken to the hospital was a toddler.
0: A two-year-old boy, now in stable condition. Davis says they believe the two gunmen were shooting at each other. In Germany, police tracked down the suspect in Saturday's Pride Parade attack. Police say he ran at them with a knife and they shot and killed him the day after the man drove a van into a crowd in Berlin, killing one, injuring 29 others in what's being called an Islamist terror attack. For a third night in a row, the U.S. did not bomb Iran, which says it will not go on the attack so long as that continues.
3: Axios reports that the top U.S. military commander in the Middle East, Admiral Brad Cooper, recommended stopping the bombing campaign around the Strait of Hormuz because it has reached the limit of its effectiveness, according to two sources familiar with knowledge of his position. Now, the White House is making clear that the military option remains on the table, but officials are giving diplomacy and intense economic pressure time to work. The U.S. naval blockade remains in effect, costing the regime hundreds of millions of dollars per day.
0: Fox's Trey Yingston, Tel Aviv, in the pause in fighting as oil prices plunging. WTI down more than 7%, over 8% for Brent crude. President Trump will talk up the economy today, going to Michigan, visiting a GM facility as early voting starts there.
4: Voters in Michigan will choose nominees for open Senate and governor's races and pick candidates across all of Michigan's 13 congressional districts. Trump won Michigan in 2016 and 2024, so both parties see this as a critical state to win over.
0: Fox's Alex Hogan. The primary is August 4th. 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
0: There is skepticism on the left about the deal the Trump administration announced last week to help Saudi Arabia build a nuclear energy program. Congress has to approve that, and the Saudis may balk at the president tying the deal to the joining the Abraham Accords.
7: UN Ambassador Mike Waltz said on NBC's Meet the Press the nuclear cooperation deal with the Saudis is still on.
8: They had options. They went with us. They're going with American companies, American workers.
7: But Maryland Democratic Senator Chris Van Hollen said on ABC's This Week, the stipulation of normalizing relations with Israel was not much more than a White House bait and switch.
9: It just shows you cannot rely on the United States. You certainly can't count on the Trump administration.
7: Saudi Arabia has said it would not normalize Israel relations until a path to a Palestinian state is established. Gernal Scott, Fox News.
0: There will be public goodbyes to a late senator this week.
10: Senator Lindsey Graham will be memorialized with ceremonies in Washington, D.C. and his home state of South Carolina. Tomorrow, there will be a short program in the U.S. Capitol Rotunda to honor his congressional service, followed by an invitation-only funeral at Washington National Cathedral. His remains will be taken to Columbia, South Carolina, where on Wednesday, the funeral will pause at the State House for an F-16 flyover and presentation from the state's law enforcement officials. The procession will continue to First Baptist Church of Columbia for a funeral service before he is laid to rest in a private family burial in Pickens County, South Carolina. Tanya J. Powers, Fox News.
0: And his sister, Darlene Graham, was appointed senator to fill out the rest of her brother's term that ends in January. The Federal Reserve will assess the economy this week ahead of a report Thursday on economic growth in the second quarter after the two-day Fed meeting. No change in interest rates is expected Wednesday on Wall Street. Stock futures are up big. I'm Dave Anthony, and this is Fox News.

0: Good morning. Today is Monday, July 27th. Welcome to Newsday Amarillo. I'm Tim Butler in the Citizens Bank studios of KGNC. Coming up in this half hour, Randall County deputies made Saturday arrests for DWI, federal hold, and assault. In Texas news, the U.S. is going to reopen the border to Mexican cattle imports. And coming up in sports, the Rangers and Astros both lost yesterday. We'll have those stories and more coming up.
1: The heat wave continues. We expect triple digits again today. Sunshine will dominate. Look for a high of 104. Low tonight, 74. And little change tomorrow. Highs around 104. With your first alert forecast from News Channel 10, I'm Doppler Day.
0: It's already hot this morning, 78 degrees at 537. Randall County Sheriff's arrested 26-year-old Oscar Marillion Zamudio Saturday morning at 102 for driving while intoxicated. Deputies arrested Jesus Gonzalez, age 29, Saturday at 1:10 a.m. for no driver's license and a federal hold. Bond was set at $500. RSO arrested 43-year-old Vincent James Scarati Saturday morning at 8:27 for possession of drug paraphernalia and 13 fugitive warrants. Bond was set at $500. Bond was set at $1,500 for 41-year-old Philippe Pappin, who was arrested by Randall County Saturday at 9:18 a.m. for assault on a family or household member and failure to identify as a fugitive.
2: On the agenda for tomorrow's 3 p.m. Amarillo City Council meeting are updates to board and commission appointments and changes to the city's organizational structure, those listed as discussion items. The organizational chart was updated just last October. Not on the agenda, the much-talked-about forensic audit scope of CIP projects, Sewer and Water and America Rescue Plan Act monies. Though not noticed, we have confirmed there will be a meeting of the City Council Audit Committee, 8 a.m. Wednesday in Council Chambers. That committee will begin the search for an audit firm. It's expected to take weeks to pare that search down to three finalists. Public comment will be heard Tuesday. The meeting can be streamed live at amarillo.gov and the city's YouTube channel, youtube.com/cityofamarillo. For KGNC News, I'm Michael J. Stevens.
0: Potter County Sheriff's deputies arrested 20-year-old Javier Caldera Carrillo Saturday morning at 2:29 in the 2700 block of I-40 West for driving while intoxicated. Bond was set at $3,000. Deputies arrested 44-year-old Christopher Jordan Rankin Saturday morning at 2:30 in the 2700 block of South Kentucky for possession of a controlled substance penalty group one. Bond was set at $2,500. Potter County SO arrested Victor Chavez, age 45, Saturday at 1:30 p.m. at Amarillo Boulevard in Grand for five out of county charges. Saturday afternoon at 5:30, PCSO arrested 61-year-old Stevie Preston Dean in the 800 block of South Travis for possession of a controlled substance penalty group 2 and a city charge. 78 degrees at 5:40. Turning to Texas news this half hour. If I can get my computer to cooperate a little bit here. There it goes. The U.S. will begin a phased opening of the country's southern cattle ports. The decision by the Department of Agriculture on Friday will allow a limited amount of cattle to be imported from Mexico after the ports were closed in May to control the spread of the New World screwworm outbreak. The USDA will reopen the livestock port in Douglas, Arizona, on August 24th. Other ports will reopen later depending on Mexico's compliance with the Joint Action Plan. The USDA has tracked 42 confirmed cases of the flesh-eating parasite, mostly here in Texas, since the start of the outbreak on June 3rd. An investigation is underway into the discovery of a dead body found wrapped in plastic in a closet of a San Antonio home. Bexar County Sheriff Javier Salazar says deputies were called to a home on Fort Leonard Sunday afternoon on a missing persons report. Two women at the residence told them a man that lived there had been missing, and they both reported he had night terrors. Salazar said deputies found blood inside the residence and later found the body wrapped up in plastic inside a closet. It's unclear if that body is that of the alleged missing man, but Salazar says the circumstances surrounding the discovery remain, in his words, highly suspicious. And that's a look at local and Texas news this half hour. 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
1: We are in a very stagnant weather pattern, which means it won't be changing much anytime soon. And the problem with that is that it's been very hot, and it's going to stay that way. Sunshine today. We're going to sizzle with a high today near 104 degrees. It's the kind of heat that you really need to take seriously. And also check on other people, make sure they're dealing with it okay. Overnight tonight, we'll drop to 74. We'll shoot right back up to near 104 tomorrow. With your first alert forecast from News Channel 10, I'm Doppler Day.
0: Well, if there is such a thing this morning, the coolest location I can find on the West Texas Mesonet site is Muleshoe, Olton, Anton, and New Deal, all 72 degrees this morning. Right now, 74 in Adrian, 76 in Vegas, 76 in Hereford, 74 in Dimmitt, 71 in Nazareth. It is 76 in Tulia, 81 in Kittaquay right now, 79 in Claude, 76 in Canadian, 79 in Borger. It is 77 in Canyon, 77 at Pantex, and we are 78 here at the KGNC studios on Olson Boulevard. KGNC News Time is 5:44.
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1: Oh, I can hear y'all all over the panhandle. I travel, so that's great.
0: 77 degrees, Doppler Dave says. We're going to a high of 104 today. And most likely, we're going to see temperatures above 100 all week long. Now, today's going to be an especially critical day as far as the heat. We already have an extreme heat warning in effect for many of the counties in the northern panhandle, including Sherman, Hansford, Ochiltree, Lipscomb, Moore, Hutchinson, Roberts, and Hemphill counties. They're saying the temperatures in some of those areas could go to 111 degrees later on today. And as I mentioned, it's all those counties, also Beaver in Texas County and the Oklahoma Panhandle, and that will go on until 10 o'clock tonight. Heat-related illnesses increase significantly during extreme heat events, and this is going to be one of those. The Weather Service reminds you to drink plenty of fluid, stay in air-conditioned rooms if you can, stay out of the sun, and check up on relatives and neighbors. And looks like this is going to be going on, like I said, for another couple of days. They're saying the temperature 110 degrees, possibly around four-way Dumas, Stratford, and Masterson. 110 degrees in Palo Duro Canyon. I don't recommend that you go there today, but if you do, take plenty of water with you and try and find some shade. It will be extremely hot in the canyon because sometimes there's no breeze down there to move that heat around. Now, here in the Amarillo area, they're saying our temperature could go to a maximum of 109 later on today. And we have had record temperatures the past couple of days here in Amarillo. In fact, we set another one yesterday, and records being set all over the Panhandle area. And yesterday, the high temperature was 106 degrees in Dalhart. And let me go back here to another screen. It went to 106 in Borger yesterday, and then one more. I believe this is Amarillo. Yeah, Amarillo hit 104 degrees yesterday. That breaks an old record of 102 set back in 1940. So we've got another couple of days, probably four, maybe five, of temperatures above 100, and then it looks like we may cool off a little bit. See temperatures only of about 98 for Saturday and Sunday. Maybe this dome of high pressure will be gone from us, and we can get past this and get some cooler weather in here. I did see in one of the forecasts earlier this morning, I've got so many computer screens open here right now. Here it is. 20% chance for showers Thursday night, low around 73. But yeah, they're saying temperatures in the hundreds all the way through Friday. Saturday, a high of 98. Sunday, a high of 98. And then hopefully we can be done with the extremely hot temperatures. So don't forget, today we have a heat advisory in effect for all of the Texas Panhandle. And then we have that extreme heat warning in effect for the counties I told you about, the northern and northeastern counties in Oklahoma Panhandle, going on today. All right, 77 degrees, KGNC News Time is 551.

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0: Opinions expressed on this show are of the host and may or may not reflect the opinions of the staff, management, or ownership of Amarillo's KGNC. 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
3: Seventy-seven degrees at 5:52. Texas Rangers lost to the Seattle Mariners 6-4 Sunday at Globe Life Field. Texas led 3-1 before Seattle took control with two home runs in the seventh inning. Rangers starter Jacob deGrom allowed one earned run over five innings, but the pitching staff gave up 14 hits overall. The teams will wrap up their series this afternoon. Due to the early start time, we will not be able to broadcast that game here on KGNC. The Rangers are currently 53-52, still a game and a half ahead of the Mariners for first place in the American League West. The White Sox dominated the Houston Astros 12-3 to salvage their series finale in Chicago yesterday. Chicago's Manny Tanaka Murakami led the way with two home runs and six runs batted in. Chicago snapped its two-game skid. Houston had won five in a row. They are in third place in the American League West behind the Rangers and Mariners. The Amarillo Sod Poodles defeated the Corpus Christi Hooks 5-2 last night at Whataburger Field. A strong effort by the Amarillo pitching staff in a four-run sixth inning led to the victory that split the series with the Hooks and gave the Soddies a winning record for the nine-game road trip. The Soddies are off today and open a six-game homestand tomorrow night at Hodgetown against the San Antonio Missions. Carlos Beltran, Andrew Jones, and Jeff Kent have been inducted into the Baseball Hall of Fame. Tammy Trujillo has more.
4: Kent spoke during the ceremony in Cooperstown, New York.
5: Baseball was here long before me. It's going to be long after I sit back down. But standing up here with these guys sitting behind me, I've never felt more humbled and more grateful in my entire life.
4: Other Hall of Famers filled the stage to celebrate the new inductees. Beltran and Jones are only the third and fourth center fielders elected by the Baseball Writers Association of America in nearly 50 years. Meanwhile, Kent is the first second baseman to join the Hall since Craig Biggio in 2015. I'm Tammy Trujillo.
3: And did I see where Andrew Jones' son is playing for the Sod Poodles this summer? That's great. Jackson Kovian collected his first career tour win after finishing atop the leaderboard at the 3M Open at TPC Twin Cities, and Corey Heim got to kiss the bricks after winning the Brickyard 400 at the Indianapolis Motor Speedway. That's a look at sports this morning. Want to remind you, coming up at 7:25, I have a Texas Rangers prize pack to give away with his and hers Texas Rangers Nolan Ryan Bloody Lip commemorative jerseys. So stay close for that opportunity to win later this morning. 77 degrees, KGNC News Time is 5:56.
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2: 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Skip the highway, skip the traffic. 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
7: 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There are adults in the room, but they aren't teachers. 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
3: 77 degrees, Doppler Dave says we're going to a high of 104 later on today, and unfortunately, we're going to have temperatures in the 100s all week long. Yeah, no relief till probably Saturday or Sunday on that. Well, if you like chicken fingers, today is your day. Some businesses are offering deals today in celebration of National Chicken Finger Day. Raising Cane's is giving customers a free extra chicken tender with the purchase of a box combo. Guests will need to join the restaurant's free Caniac Club in order to redeem that offer. 7-Eleven and Speedway are also selling chicken fingers for a dollar at participating locations to Raise the Roost locations today through Thursday. All right. What about Long John Silver's chicken planks? Do those count? They should. I think those are some of the best that there are. All right, thanks for tuning in this morning. I certainly do appreciate it. If you have to leave us now and head to your workplace, we certainly understand. Have a great rest of your Monday. Good morning. It's 6 o'clock.
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11: They were shooting at each other. I'm Dave Anthony, Fox News, but many others were caught in the crossfire last night in Seattle, sending people running at a food festival near the Space Needle.
12: One of the victims at Harborview Medical Center did not survive their injuries, so now we have a total of three fatalities out of those seven victims.
11: Seattle Assistant Police Chief Tyrone Davis says they took one shooter into custody.
12: There was another person that we believe that was also involved that fled the scene. And officers began an active search for that person.
11: Last night in Germany, police tracked down the suspect in Saturday's Pride Parade attack that left one dead and 29 wounded. And when he came at them with a knife, he was shot dead.
13: On Saturday, thousands gathered in Berlin to celebrate and to protest. On Sunday, many returned to mourn. Eric Müller among them.
14: The black and bad day for the whole community in Germany, European and the whole world.
13: Police say the van attack on the LGBTQ pride event in Germany's capital was an Islamist terror attack.
11: Fox's Jonathan Savage. The U.S. did not bomb Iran overnight. It's now three straight nights without attacks. After 13 straight days of resumed American bombing, Iran says as long as that pause continues, it won't go on the attack. U.S. Ambassador to the U.N. Mike Waltz tells Fox News Sunday talks continue trying to end the conflict.
15: We've had both Iman and Iran and a number of our other negotiators engaged at every level.
11: Ukraine has gotten involved.
16: According to Ukrainian President Volodymyr Zelensky, this weekend Ukrainian forces struck Iranian vessels that were carrying military cargo between Russia and Iran in the Caspian Sea. Now, the Iranians responded by saying the strikes cannot go unanswered. There are a lot of moving parts in the region, but there's also an ongoing U.S. military buildup to give President Trump a variety of options moving forward.
11: Fox's Trey Yingston, Tel Aviv, and as the fighting is on hold, oil prices plunged, WTI down more than 7%, over 8% for Brent crude. Gas prices, though, up 11 cents from last Monday. 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
10: 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Just click listen, then swipe right and hear the latest news updates on your time. 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
11: Another immigration crackdown looms in the Trump deportation push.
20: Sources tell Fox ICE plans to ramp up operations to arrest Haitian nationals whose temporary protected status is ending. The operation's expected to begin as soon as this week. Over 300,000 Haitians have TPS in the U.S. right now. The Supreme Court paved the way for the arrest in a ruling last month. No word yet on what may happen to those who do get arrested. Their home country still considered dangerous. Following the assassination of their president in 2021, Haiti slipped into gang-fueled violence. The U.S. State Department issued a travel advisory this month saying, do not travel to Haiti for any reason. Jill Nato, Fox News.
11: There is a search for an American from North Carolina who went missing on a trip to the Caribbean.
21: Elizabeth Liz Waddell, a 44-year-old physical therapist who was on vacation in the Caribbean island of Grenada with a friend. Reports say she left her towel on a pier before going on a swim Wednesday morning. Officials have launched a missing persons investigation with the U.S. State Department now assisting in the search.
11: Fox's Todd Pyro. While she went missing last week, a California man lost at sea was found alive.
22: 39-year-old Kai Sato was rescued off Hawaii after his sailboat lost its mast. His phone died and the boat ran out of fuel, leaving him drifting far from shipping lanes. Sato says he survived by eating leftover oatmeal, fish, and squid that landed on his boat while collecting condensation for drinking water. After almost a month adrift, he says he managed to reach a shipping route from California to Hawaii, where a passing container ship spotted him and pulled him to safety. Sato says for now he's staying with a relative in Hawaii, but is planning another trip to the Philippines, but this time in a larger vessel. Ted Lindner, Fox News.
11: On Wall Street, as oil prices plunge, stock futures surge. Dow futures up more than 500 points. I'm Dave Anthony, and this is Fox News.

0: morning. Today is Monday, July 27th. Welcome to another half hour of Newsday Amarillo. I'm Tim Butler in the Citizens Bank studios of KGNC. Coming up in this half hour, Potter County Sheriff's made arrest Saturday for DWI, JP charges, and drugs. In Texas news, three men were wounded in Arlington in an apartment shooting. And coming up in sports, Corey Heim won the Brickyard 400. We will have those stories and more in this half hour.
1: Well, enjoy the morning because it's going to be another sun-broiled day today. Some dangerous heat out there all the way to 104 degrees. Get a little break tonight down to 74. We'll jump right back to 104 tomorrow. With your first alert forecast from News Channel 10, I'm Doppler Dave.
0: Seeing a little bit of light out there in the eastern sky this morning, 77 degrees at 6:07. Potter County deputies arrested 26-year-old Ricardo Julian Labrado of Mission, Texas, Saturday morning at 2:30 in the 2500 block of South Georgia for driving while license is invalid with a previous conviction or suspension. Bond was set at $750. Sheriff's arrested 20-year-old Baby Ray Lee Mays Saturday morning at 11:24 in the 2500 block of Lawndale for three JP charges. Bond was set at $13,500 for 33-year-old Fernando Mata, who was arrested by Potter County Saturday at 4:30 a.m. in the 3500 block of I-40 West for possession of a controlled substance, penalty group 1, tampering with or fabricating physical evidence, and driving while intoxicated. Deputies arrested Mario Roman Montanez, age 29, Saturday at 2:50 a.m. at I-40 and Western for driving while intoxicated, second offense. The Hereford City Commission will meet this evening at 6:30 in the Commission Chambers at 224 North Lee. The Commission will consider approval of a facade improvement grant program application approved by the Hereford Beautification Advisory Board for Gilbert Ariano of Lithographics at 621 Main Street. They will hear a presentation from Specialized Public Finance for capital expenditures for 2026-2027 fiscal year. They will discuss and consider accepting the fiscal year 2023-2024 audit report and the fiscal year 2024-2025 audit report presented by Juan Santana of Hankins Estep. Commissioners will discuss and consider approval of recommendation from city staff for health insurance carriers. Commission, there will be announcements from the mayor and city commissioners and comments from city staff. There will also be a time for public comments. Randall County deputies arrested 37-year-old Esmerella Nicole Cisneros Saturday afternoon at 1:19 for speeding, two counts of no car insurance, and display of expired license plates. Bond was set at $2,000. Bond was set at $671 for Peter Ray Patton, age 46, who was arrested by Randall County Saturday at 6 p.m. for two counts of possession of drug paraphernalia. Randall County SO arrested Philippe Montel Garda, age 50, Saturday at 6:06 p.m. for a federal hold. Deputies arrested 43-year-old Edgar Ortega Saturday evening at 6:54 for possession of drug paraphernalia, two counts of driving with an invalid license, and no car insurance. Bond was set at $2,000. 77 degrees at 6:11. Turning to Texas news, three men are recovering after a shooting at an apartment party early Sunday morning in Arlington. Police say the two suspects showed up at the party and started at a fight before one of them opened fire, wounding men ages 23, 36, and 45. Officers later located the suspect's vehicle in Mansfield, where two men were detained and arrested. Both suspects face aggravated assault charges, and the driver is also charged with fleeing police. SpaceX founder and CEO Elon Musk is promising something special for the next launch of the Starship. The prototype space vehicle was launched successfully from the South Texas Starbase on Friday. The Starship completed all of its primary objectives, including the launch of 20 Starlink V3 satellites. Musk announced on social media that the 14th launch of the Starship will feature an attempt to capture the vehicle on a tower at the Starbase after it returns to Earth. SpaceX is currently reviewing the results of its latest launch, and no date for the next test has been set. That's a look at local and Texas news this half hour. 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
1: Well, the hot weather may have worn out its welcome, but not showing any signs of leaving the area anytime soon. This will be a hot week. High pressure aloft just in firm control and not moving out anytime soon. We should see a high once again today, close to 104. Make sure you're taking it easy. Check on folks. Drop down to 74 tonight. Little change tomorrow. Highs near 104. With your first alert forecast from News Channel 10, I'm Doppler Day.
0: All right. The coolest locations I can find this hour on the West Texas Mesonet site are Sunray and Vigo Park. At 69 degrees. Right now, 71 in Dalhart, 76 in Dumas, 81 in Fritch. It is 77 in Pampa, 75 in Panhandle, 79 in Clarendon, 72 in Happy, 75 in Canyon. It is 77 at Baptist St. Anthony's Hospital, and we are 77 here at the KGNC Studios on Olson Boulevard. KGNC News Time is 6:14.
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4: 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At the Smithsonian?
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1: Because we like y'all's contest.
0: Oh, you like winning stuff, huh?
1: Yeah.
0: Well, we're going to have a Texas Rangers prize pack to give away coming up about 7:25 this morning. That'll be His and Hers Texas Rangers Nolan Ryan Bloody Lip jerseys. Kind of a novelty item there. But keep listening for your opportunity to win coming up once again a little over an hour from right now. All right, well, we're in the heat again today. It's been hot for the past, 5 days? And it looks like we're in for another 5 days of heat. In fact, the Weather Service has issued an extreme heat warning already this morning for the northeastern counties of the Panhandle. And we're talking, up into Moore and Sherman. Let me get my little mappy here so I can see. Yeah, Sherman, Hansford, Ochiltree, Lipscomb, Moore, Hutchinson, Roberts, Hemphill County, Texas County, and Beaver County in the Oklahoma Panhandle all have an extreme heat warning in effect today. The Weather Service is saying temperatures could go to 111 degrees in those areas, and then everywhere else in the Panhandle and over into New Mexico in a heat advisory today. And temperatures could go to 109 degrees in many of those areas. Now, that does include Paladuro Canyon also. I don't recommend that you go to the canyon today because it's going to be extremely hot down there. And we all know that if it's, say, 105 degrees up on the surface, it's probably 110 to 112 down inside the canyon. So keep that in mind today. If you're working outside today, I would suggest that you get your most strenuous work done this morning when it is still relatively cool, as they say. But it's not going to be cool all day long, and not until probably Saturday we will see temperatures below 100 degrees, and temperatures on Saturday and Sunday right now forecast for 98 degrees. That's a lot better than 111. So we'll have to ride out this latest heat wave over the next week or so. And, of course, we will be here each and every morning to bring you the latest information. All right, let's check some traffic this morning. The right lane of eastbound I-40 from Whitaker Road to Airport Boulevard will be closed for patching operations today. Also, the left lane of I-40 at Spur 228 just east of Amarillo closed in both directions for bridge work. Also, various lane closures on the westbound I-40 service road from Pullman to Airport Boulevard for concrete edge repair. And let's take a look this morning at some of the TxDOT traffic cameras. I'm looking at I-40 and Lakeside. Looks like east and westbound traffic moving very smoothly there. We'll come in a little closer to downtown. I-40 and Grand, east and westbound traffic moving smoothly there. At I-40 over the Santa Fe Railroad tracks, east and westbound traffic moving smoothly there. And we will drop down to I-27 and Hillside. North and southbound traffic at that location moving smoothly. And then let's go up to I-40 and Bell. East and westbound traffic moving smoothly at that location. And then let's see if I can get one more camera. I-40 and Sonsey. East and westbound traffic moving smoothly there. So that's kind of how things are going this morning for your morning commute. Stay close. Sports is coming up next here on KGNC. 77 degrees, KGNC News Time is 7:21.
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77 degrees at 6:23. Corey Heim got to kiss the bricks after winning the Brickyard 400 at Indianapolis Motor Speedway. Heim finished first in the race after leading 58 of the 160 laps. Christopher Bell, Joey Logano, Chase Briscoe, and Denny Hamlin rounded out the remainder of the top five. In other race-related news, Todd Gilliland was named the in-season challenge winner, and Ty Gibbs clinched a spot in the postseason. The NASCAR Cup Series continues from Iowa Speedway, coming up on August 9th. Jackson Kovian collected his first career win after finishing atop the leaderboard at the 3M Open at TPC Twin Cities in Blaine, Minnesota. Kovian won the tournament by three strokes at 25 under par in just his third professional start. The 21-year-old is the youngest player to win on tour this season. Scotty Scheffler finished second at 22 under. Hideki Matsuyama, Brian Harman, Denny McCarthy, and Chandler Phillips tied for third at 20 under. Texas Rangers lost 6-4 to the Seattle Mariners yesterday at Globe Life Field. Texas led 3-1 before Seattle took control with two home runs in the seventh inning. Rangers starter Jacob DeGrom allowed one run over five innings, but the relief pitching staff gave up 14 hits overall. The teams will wrap up their series this afternoon. Due to the early start time, we will not be able to broadcast that game here on KGNC. The Rangers are 53-52 and still a game and a half ahead of the Mariners for first place in the American League West. The White Sox dominated the Houston Astros 12-3 to salvage their series finale in Chicago yesterday. Chicago's Munetaka Murakami led the way with two home runs and six runs batted in. Chicago snapped its two-game skid. Houston had won five in a row. They are now third place in the American League West. The Amarillo Sod Poodles defeated the Corpus Christi Hooks 5-2 last night at Whataburger Field. A strong effort by the Sod Poodles pitching staff and a four-run sixth inning led to the victory that split the series with the Hooks and gave the Soddies a winning record for the nine-game road trip. Sod Poodles are off today and open a six-game homestand coming up Tuesday night at Hodgetown.

0: against the San Antonio Missions.
1: Kent spoke during the ceremony in Cooperstown, New York.
2: Baseball was here long before me. It's going to be long after I sit back down. But standing up here with these guys sitting behind me, I've never felt more humbled and more grateful in my entire life.
1: Other Hall of Famers filled the stage to celebrate the new inductees. Beltran and Jones are only the third and fourth center fielders elected by the Baseball Writers Association of America in nearly 50 years. Meanwhile, Kent is the first second baseman to join the Hall since Craig Biggio in 2015. I'm Tammy Trujillo.
0: That is Carlos Beltran, Andrew Jones, and Jeff Kent being inducted into the Baseball Hall of Fame. By the way, I looked this up. Andrew Jones' son, Drew Jones, is a center fielder for the Amarillo Sod Poodles. And back on, let's see here, what was that stat? On April 29th, he hit for the cycle, the first in Sod Poodles history. So, Cooperstown, you better make a place for Drew Jones coming up in about 20 years. Maybe he will be there. 77 degrees, KGNC News Time is 6:27.
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3: Studying the Picks List. I'm James Hunt with Around the Cap Rock on the Texas Farm Bureau Radio Network. The time for planting winter wheat in the Texas High Plains is drawing very near, and Texas A&M AgriLife agronomist Jordan Bell recommends farmers study the new wheat picks list to help them with seed selection. Dr. Bell says the picks list is the result of the AgriLife team analyzing multiple characteristics of various varieties.
4: Now, yield is always going to be what drives decision because pounds make money, and we want to make sure that we're always picking varieties that have that higher end yield potential. But stability is so important. And that's why we do look at multi-year data sets. We have good years, we have bad years. And so we want to make sure that we have a variety that's going to do good under both. And there's a lot of varieties that will be a home run hit one year or in a good year. They only have that upper end yield potential, but you put them under our adverse conditions and they just don't perform as well. So we're looking for stability. We also do consider the disease package. Of course, there's the wheat streak mosaic virus that you and I have discussed extensively, but there's also rust. We can have a very wet spring and we can have rust move in, whether it's stripe rust, leaf rust, stem rust. We can see that rust pressure move in. And if a producer is not being proactive, sometimes that can move in and take over a field before they have time to get out there and spray fungicides in a timely fashion and be extremely yield limiting. So rust resistance can be extremely valuable.
3: That was AgriLife agronomist Jordan Bell. The picks list is available in the resources section of the Texas Wheat Producers website, texaswheat.org. I'm James Hunt on the Texas Farm Bureau Radio Network.
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10: 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I'm Dave Anthony, Fox News. But many others were caught in the crossfire last night in Seattle, sending people running at a food festival near the Space Needle.
11: One of the victims at Harborview Medical Center did not survive their injuries. So now we have a total of 3 fatalities out of those 7 victims.
10: Seattle Assistant Police Chief Tyrone Davis says they took one shooter into custody.
11: There was another person that we believe that was also involved that fled the scene. And officers began an active search for that person.
10: Last night in Germany, police tracked down the suspect in Saturday's Pride Parade attack that left 1 dead and 29 wounded. And when he came at them with a knife, he was shot dead.
12: On Saturday, thousands gathered in Berlin to celebrate and to protest. On Sunday, many returned to mourn. Eric Müller among them.
13: The black and bad day for the whole community in Germany, European and the whole world.
12: Police say the van attack on the LGBTQ pride event in Germany's capital was an Islamist terror attack.
10: Fox's Jonathan Savage. The U.S. did not bomb Iran overnight. It's now 3 straight nights without attacks after 13 straight days of resumed American bombing. Iran says as long as that pause continues, it won't go on the attack. U.S. Ambassador to the U.N. Mike Waltz tells Fox News Sunday talks continue trying to end the conflict.
14: We've had both Iman and Iran and a number of our other negotiators engaged at every level.
10: Ukraine has gotten involved.
15: According to Ukrainian President Volodymyr Zelensky, this weekend Ukrainian forces struck Iranian vessels that were carrying military cargo between Russia and Iran in the Caspian Sea. Now, the Iranians responded by saying the strikes cannot go unanswered. There are a lot of moving parts in the region, but there's also an ongoing U.S. military buildup to give President Trump a variety of options moving forward.
10: Fox's Trey Yingston, Tel Aviv, and as the fighting is on hold, oil prices plunged, WTI down more than 7%. Over 8% for Brent crude. Gas prices, though, up 11 cents from last Monday. 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
16: 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Just click listen, then swipe right and hear the latest news updates on your time. 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
10: Another immigration crackdown looms in the Trump deportation push.
20: Sources tell Fox ICE plans to ramp up operations to arrest Haitian nationals whose temporary protected status is ending. The operation's expected to begin as soon as this week. Over 300,000 Haitians have TPS in the U.S. right now. The Supreme Court paved the way for the arrest in a ruling last month. No word yet on what may happen to those who do get arrested. Their home country still considered dangerous. Following the assassination of their president in 2021, Haiti slipped into gang-fueled violence. The U.S. State Department issued a travel advisory this month saying, do not travel to Haiti for any reason. Jill Nato, Fox News.
10: There is a search for an American from North Carolina who went missing on a trip to the Caribbean.
21: Elizabeth Liz Waddell, a 44-year-old physical therapist who was on vacation in the Caribbean island of Grenada with a friend. Reports say she left her towel on a pier before going on a swim Wednesday morning. Officials have launched a missing persons investigation with the U.S. State Department now assisting in the search.
10: Fox's Todd Pyro. While she went missing last week, a California man lost at sea was found. Alive.
22: 39-year-old Kai Sato was rescued off Hawaii after his sailboat lost its mast, his phone died, and the boat ran out of fuel, leaving him drifting far from shipping lanes. Sato says he survived by eating leftover oatmeal, fish, and squid that landed on his boat while collecting condensation for drinking water. After almost a month adrift, he says he managed to reach a shipping route from California to Hawaii, where a passing container ship spotted him and pulled him to safety. Sato says for now he's staying with a relative in Hawaii, but is planning another trip to the Philippines, but this time in a larger vessel. Ted Lindner, Fox News.
10: On Wall Street, as oil prices plunge, stock futures surge. Dow futures up more than 500 points. I'm Dave Anthony, and this is Fox News.

0: Good morning. Today is Monday, July 27th. Welcome to another half hour of Newsday Amarillo. I'm Tim Butler in the Citizens Bank studios of KGNC. Coming up in this half hour, Amarillo City Council meets on Tuesday. Michael Jay has a preview of that meeting. In Texas news, the U.S. is going to reopen the border to Mexican cattle imports. And the Rangers and Astros both lost yesterday. We will have those stories and more coming up in this half hour.
1: The heat wave continues. We expect triple digits again today. Sunshine will dominate. Look for a high of 104. Low tonight, 74, and little change tomorrow, highs around 104. With your first alert forecast from News Channel 10, I'm Doppler Dave.
0: Seeing some light out there in the eastern sky, 77 degrees at 6:39.
2: On the agenda for tomorrow's 3 p.m. Amarillo City Council meeting are updates to board and commission appointments and changes to the city's organizational structure, those listed as discussion items. The organizational chart was updated just last October. Not on the agenda, the much-talked-about forensic audit scope of CIP projects, Sewer and Water and America Rescue Plan Act monies. Though not noticed, we have confirmed there will be a meeting of the City Council Audit Committee, 8 a.m. Wednesday in Council Chambers. That committee will begin the search for an audit firm. It's expected to take weeks to pare that search down to three finalists. Public comment will be heard Tuesday. The meeting can be streamed live at amarillo.gov and the city's YouTube channel, youtube.com/cityofamarillo. For KGNC News, I'm Michael J. Stevens.
0: Potter County Sheriff's arrested 43-year-old Lee Eugene Edelman Saturday at 9:45 a.m. in the 9100 block of I-40 East for aggravated assault with a deadly weapon. Bond was assessed at $3,000 for 37-year-old Anthony Alonzo Flores, who was arrested by Potter County Saturday at 2:33 a.m. in the 3800 block of Northeast 9th for driving while intoxicated. Deputies arrested 34-year-old Tanner Neal Gibbs Saturday morning at 12:36 in the 3800 block of I-40 East for driving while intoxicated. Bond was set at $3,000. PCSO arrested Lillian Ivonne Huerta, age 41, Saturday at 4 p.m. in the 1400 block of Tennant for aggravated assault with a deadly weapon. Randall County Sheriff's arrested 26-year-old Oscar Morillion Zamudio Saturday morning at 1:02 for driving while intoxicated. Deputies arrested Jesus Gonzalez, age 29, Saturday at 1:10 a.m. for no driver's license and a federal hold. Bond was set at $500. RSO arrested 43-year-old Vincent James Scarati Saturday morning at 8:27 for possession of drug paraphernalia and 13 fugitive warrants. Bond was set at $500. Bond was set at $1,500 for 41-year-old Philippe Pappen, who was arrested by Randall County Saturday at 9:18 a.m. for assault on a family or household member and failure to identify as a fugitive. 77 degrees at 6:42. Turning to Texas news, the U.S. will begin a phased opening of the country's southern cattle ports. The decision by the Department of Agriculture on Friday will allow a limited amount of cattle to be imported from Mexico after the ports were closed in May to control the spread of the New World screwworm outbreak. The USDA will open the livestock port in Douglas, Arizona on August 24th. Other ports will reopen later, depending on Mexico's compliance with the Joint Action Plan. The USDA has tracked 42 confirmed cases of the flesh-eating parasite, mostly here in Texas, since the start of that outbreak back on June 3rd. A fisherman was rescued Saturday morning after spending more than 3 hours in Lake Tawakoni following a boating accident. Texas game wardens say the man was thrown from his boat after hitting a stump while competing in a local tournament. Crews searched eventually, spotting him in the water and pulled him to safety. Officials say his life jacket and emergency engine cutoff switch likely saved his life. And that's a look at local and Texas news this half hour. You can always get more local news on our website at KGNCAM.com. Also, we invite you to follow us on Facebook at KGNCAM. We post all of our local news on our Facebook page also.
1: We are in a very stagnant weather pattern, which means it won't be changing much anytime soon. And the problem with that is that it's been very hot, and it's going to stay that way. Sunshine today, we're going to sizzle with a high today near 104 degrees. It's the kind of heat that you really need to take seriously and also check on other people, make sure they're dealing with it okay. Overnight tonight, we'll drop to 74. We'll shoot right back up to near 104 tomorrow. With your first alert forecast from News Channel 10, I'm Doppler Day.
0: The coolest location I can find this morning on the West Texas Mesonet side is Olton at 68 degrees, 73 in Adrian, 74 in Vega, 75 in Hereford, 74 in Dimmitt, 71 in Nazareth. It is 73 in Tulia, 80 in Kittaquay, 79 in Claude, 74 in Canadian, 77 in Borger, 75 in Canyon, 74 at Affiliated Foods, and we are 77 here at the KGNC Studios on Olson Boulevard. KGNC News Time is 6:45. Of course.

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4: 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A whole bunch of unnecessary stuff.
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6: 77 degrees, Doppler Dave says. We're going to a high of 104 here in Amarillo. And I hate to be the bearer of bad news, but we're going to see temperatures in the 100s all week long. Maybe coming up on Saturday and Sunday, we'll see temperatures dropping down into the upper 90s. But yeah, above a 100 all week long. Today is going to be a critical day. We have an extreme heat warning in effect today until 10 p.m. for the northern counties of the Panhandle, Hansford, Hemphill, Hutchinson, Lipscomb, Ochiltree, Roberts, and then Beaver in Texas counties in the Oklahoma Panhandle, where the Weather Service is saying temperatures could go up to 111 degrees later on today. Heat-related illnesses increase significantly during extreme heat events, and this is going to be one of those. Also, we have a extreme heat warning in effect for Dumas, Fourway, Stratford, and Masterson. The temperature in those areas in Moore and Sherman counties could go to 110 degrees today. Paladero Canyon, temperatures at 110. And then here in the central Texas Panhandle, the Weather Service is saying we could go up to 109 degrees. So we have a heat advisory in effect for much of the Panhandle and those counties I told you about first. They will have a heat warning in effect for today, and that, once again, does include Paladero Canyon. So if you don't have to be outside today, take it easy on the inside and crank the air conditioning up and try to get through this 1 week. As I mentioned, if we can get through this 1 week, it looks like the dome of high pressure will be moving off of our area a little bit and temperatures should go back to being more normal. But we're in for it for at least the next 5 days. And keep it here each and every morning, and we will keep you updated on what's going on with the weather as we get through this heat wave across the Texas Panhandle. 77 degrees, KGNC News Time is 6:50.
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4: -77 degrees at 6:52. Texas Rangers lost to the Seattle Mariners 6-4 at Globe Life Field. Texas led 3-1 before Seattle took control with two home runs in the seventh inning. Rangers starter Jacob DeGrom allowed one earned run over five innings, but the bullpen gave up 14 hits overall. The team will wrap up their series this afternoon. Due to the early start time, we will not be able to broadcast that game here on KGNC. The Rangers are 53-52, still a game and a half ahead of the Mariners for first place in the American League West. The White Sox dominated the Houston Astros 12-3 to salvage their series finale in Chicago yesterday. Chicago's Munetaka Murakami led the way with two home runs and six runs batted in. Chicago snapped a two-game skid. Houston had won five in a row. They are in third place in the American League West behind the Rangers and Mariners. The Amarillo Sod Poodles defeated the Corpus Christi Hooks 5-2. Last night at Whataburger Field, a strong effort by the Amarillo pitching staff and a four-run sixth inning led to the victory that split that series with the Hooks and gave the Soddies a winning record for a nine-game road trip. Soddies are off today and open a six-game homestand Tuesday night at Hodgetown against the San Antonio Missions. Andrew Jones, Carlos Beltran, and Jeff Kent have been inducted into the Baseball Hall of Fame. Tammy Trujillo has more.
5: Kent spoke during the ceremony in Cooperstown, New York.
6: Baseball was here long before me. It's going to be long after I sit back down. But standing up here with these guys sitting behind me, I've never felt more humbled and more grateful in my entire life.
5: Other Hall of Famers filled the stage to celebrate the new inductees. Beltran and Jones are only the third and fourth center fielders elected by the Baseball Writers Association of America in nearly 50 years. Meanwhile, Kent is the first second baseman to join the Hall since Craig Biggio in 2015. I'm Tammy Trujillo.
4: And by the way, Andrew Jones' son, Drew Jones, is a center fielder for the Amarillo Sod Poodles. Jackson Kovian collected his first career win after finishing atop the leaderboard at the 3M Open TPC Twin Cities. The 21-year-old, the 21-year-old is the youngest player to win on tour this season. Corey Heim got to kiss the bricks after winning the Brickyard 400 at Indianapolis Motor Speedway. Heim finished first in the race. After leading 58 of the 160 laps, Christopher Bell, Joey Logano, Chase Briscoe, and Denny Hamlin rounded out the remainder of the top five. And coming up in about 30 minutes, I'm going to give you an opportunity to win a Texas Rangers prize pack with his and hers Texas Rangers Nolan Ryan Bloody Lip commemorative jerseys. So stay close for that. 76 degrees, KGNC News Time is 6:56.
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8: 76 degrees, Doppler Dave says. We're going to a high of 104. Later on today, 100s all week long. And we do have an excessive heat warning in effect for the northern counties of the Panhandle for today. And I failed to mention this. I always like to do this. If you have pets that stay outside and they're going to be outside today and all this next week, make sure they have some shade they can get into, and also plenty of cool water all day long today and for the rest of the week. Yeah, because pets overheat too, just like humans do, and we don't want that. 76 degrees, that's the coolest I've seen this morning, by the way, here at the KGNC studios. Well, the Odyssey was leaked online over the weekend. Mark Mayfield has more.
10: A high-quality bootleg copy of the film was posted on X and viewed by millions after a tweet went viral on Saturday. A post on X read, "Someone uploaded the Odyssey full movie on X. Can you believe it?" causing a storm of views on a post from a now-suspended account. The post included a high-quality version of the film and reached over 2 million views within 2.5 hours. The streaming film was eventually replaced with a takedown notice, and the account was suspended. I'm Mark Mayfield.
8: Don't forget, coming up next hour, going to give you an opportunity to win a Texas Rangers prize pack with his and hers Texas Rangers Nolan Ryan Bloody Lip jerseys. That's kind of a collector's item, and we'll give that away about 7:25. If you have to leave us now, though, and head to your workplace, we certainly understand. Have a great rest of your Monday. Stay cool. Good morning. It's now 7 o'clock.
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11: The U.S. did not bomb Iran for a third straight night. I'm Dave Anthony, Fox News, pausing attacks after resuming them for 13 days in a row, allowing talks now to ramp back up. As for reports, the U.S. is concerned about our weapons stockpile. Ambassador to the U.N. Mike Waltz tells Fox News Sunday,
12: "We have everything we need to conduct this campaign, and this is because of the investments President Trump made right out the gate in our military."
11: Iran has also paused attacking, but its foreign minister is not happy Ukraine's joined the conflict, saying a deadly attack on an Iranian ship cannot go unanswered.
13: Ukraine says it targeted a Russian warship and vessels used for transporting Iranian-linked military cargo. But Iran insists it has never intervened in the conflict between Russia and Ukraine. Kyiv also claims Russia has been carrying out surveillance of U.S. military bases on behalf of Iran.
11: That's Fox's Jonathan Savage. The U.S.-Iran pause in fighting has oil prices plunging more than 7%, but their recent rise back up has cost us at the gas pump.
14: The gasoline price cutting lasted 7 weeks, handing consumers back about 71 cents per gallon, but now prices are climbing again. In the past 2 weeks, they're up 22 cents to $4.10 for regular grade.
11: That's an industry analyst, Trilly Lundberg's survey of gas stations. A manhunt continues in Seattle for a second gunman after a shooting last night at a food festival near the Space Needle. 7 people caught in the crossfire, 3 died.
15: We believe that we have no outstanding threat to the community. We do have one suspect that is being interviewed.
11: Assistant Seattle Police Chief Tyrone Davis. In Germany, police tracked down the man who attacked a pride parade Saturday, killing one, wounding 29.
16: A 21-year-old German citizen called Abdul B by police of Lebanon origin was shot and killed by police, cornered in another part of Berlin after a nearly 24-hour manhunt.
11: That's Fox's Greg Palcott. 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
18: Temperatures being 30 degrees above average.
17: 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Just click listen, then swipe right and hear the latest news updates on your time. 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
11: There is a key meeting about the Iran conflict tomorrow at the White House, where President Trump will host Israel's Prime Minister Benjamin Netanyahu, who tells Fox Sunday Morning Futures the conflict will end
20: when this regime is either toppled or it's sufficiently weakened that it knows it has to end its nuclear program and has to change its course. That's really what President Trump is trying to achieve. And I back his fully.
11: Today, the president will hit the road, going to Michigan.
21: President Trump visits General Motors' Milford Proving Ground near Detroit today, a massive vehicle testing facility. White House Press Secretary Caroline Levitt says the president's remarks will be focused on the economy. President Trump has argued his tariff policy is bringing back manufacturing jobs and investments, including from major automakers. But voters are so far unsold heading into the midterm elections, with a majority telling pollsters they disapprove of the president's handling of the economy. Early voting is underway in Michigan, and the state's primary election for Senate and governor's races is next Tuesday. At the White House, Jared Halpern, Fox News.
11: Tomorrow, the Federal Reserve will start a two-day meeting to assess the economy, which is expected to end Wednesday with no change in interest rates. On Wall Street, a stock market rally is brewing. Dow futures up more than 500 points. At the movies, the king of the box office still reigns.
22: Does this mean you will come back?
23: What if I can't?
24: Christopher Nolan's epic adventure, The Odyssey, shows no signs of slowing, pulling in an amazing $87 million in its second weekend in North American theaters. The biggest surprise, The Odyssey held strong, with ticket sales slipping only 30% from its massive $123.5 million debut. Disney's Moana and Toy Story 5 battled for the next spots on the chart, bringing in $10.5 million and $10 million, respectively.
11: That's Carmen Roberts. I'm Dave Anthony. This is Fox News.

0: Good morning. Today is Monday, July 27th. Welcome to another half hour of Newsday Amarillo. I'm Tim Butler in the Citizens Bank studios of KGNC. Coming up in this half hour, Randall County deputies made Saturday arrests for assault on a peace officer, DWI, and traffic violations. In Texas news, three men were wounded in Arlington in an apartment shooting. Coming up also in sports, Corey Heim won the Brickyard 400. And in this half hour, we will have a Texas Rangers prize pack with his and hers Nolan Ryan Bloody Lip jerseys to give away.
1: Well, enjoy the morning because it's going to be another sun-broiled day today. Some dangerous heat out there all the way to 104 degrees. We'll get a little break tonight down to 74. We'll jump right back to 104 tomorrow. Your first alert forecast from News Channel 10, I'm Doppler Day.
0: 77 degrees at 7:06. Saturday night at 7:15, Randall County deputies arrested 29-year-old Daniela Nicole De Los Santos for assault on a peace officer, terroristic threat on a peace officer, injury to a child, elderly, or disabled person, and resisting arrest. Bond was set at $1,500. Randall County deputies arrested 30-year-old Yasmin Sanchez Saturday at 7:47 p.m. for driving while intoxicated, evading arrest with a vehicle, and a fugitive warrant. Bond was set at $6,000. Deputies arrested Logan Ryan Pierce, age 30, Saturday at 8:25 p.m. for possession of drug paraphernalia, no car insurance, and two counts of display of expired license plates. Bond was set at $1,529. Randall County SO arrested 42-year-old Rachel Leanne Williamson Saturday at 9:52 p.m. for assault causing bodily injury to a family member. The Pampas City Council will meet today at 4 p.m. in the Commission Chambers at 200 West Foster. The council will hold a public hearing regarding a substandard structure located at 736 North Christie. They will hold budget discussions pertaining to the general fund and other government funds. The commission will consider approving a list of disbursements dated June 2026, consider adopting an ordinance providing for a crosswalk at the Pampa Regional Medical Center, and reappoint Max Smith to the Canadian River Municipal Water Authority for a two-year term beginning August 1st. There will also be a time for public comments. Potter County Sheriff's arrested 20-year-old Sergio Navarro Saturday at 3:25 p.m. at Southeast 6th and Lamar for robbery, aggravated kidnapping with a deadly weapon, and two counts of aggravated assault with a deadly weapon. Deputies arrested 51-year-old Antonio Dunez Ortiz Saturday at 10:15 p.m. in the 600 block of North Garfield for fraudulent use of identifying information, failure to identify as a fugitive, and an out-of-county charge along with a parole violation. Bond was set at $5,750. PCSO arrested Logan Pierce, age 30, Saturday morning at 3:30 in the 700 block of North Jackson for unlawfully carrying a weapon, a city charge, and a JP charge. Bond was set at $2,500. Deputies arrested 38-year-old Pierce Lamar Price Saturday at 11:11 a.m. in the 6600 block of Pavillard for cruelty to non-livestock animals by killing with poison. 77 degrees at 7:09. Turning to Texas news, three men are recovering after a shooting at an apartment complex party early Sunday morning in Arlington. Police say two suspects showed up at the party and started a fight before one of them opened fire, wounding three men ages 23, 36, and 45. Officers later located the suspects' vehicle in Mansfield, where two men were detained and arrested. Both suspects face aggravated assault charges, and the driver is also charged with fleeing police. One person is dead after what police believe was a targeted shooting inside a Forney home on Sunday afternoon. Investigators are searching for two suspects who may have fled the area in a vehicle immediately after that shooting. Police say both suspects are tall black men, with one wearing all black and the other wearing a gray shirt and a black mask. Anyone with information is being asked to contact the Forney Police Department. That's a look at local and Texas news this half hour. 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
1: Well, the hot weather may have worn out its welcome, but not showing any signs of leaving the area anytime soon. This will be a hot week. High pressure aloft just in firm control and not moving out anytime soon. We should see a high once again today close to 104. Make sure you're taking it easy. Check on folks. Drop down to 74 tonight. Little change tomorrow. Highs near 104. With your first alert forecast from News Channel 10, I'm Doppler Day.
0: Okay, we all want to be in Olton, Texas this morning. 67 degrees there. That's the coolest spot I can find this hour. Right now, 70 in Dalhart, 77 in Dumas, 80 in Fritch, 77 in Pampa, 73 in Panhandle, 76 in Clarendon. It is 70 in Happy, 74 in Canyon, 75 at Pantex, and we are 77 here at the KGNC studios on Olson Boulevard. KGNC news time is 7:12.
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0: Ivan from Amarillo. 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
0: 77 degrees. Doppler Dave says we're going to a high of 104 later on today here in Amarillo. And it looks like we're going to be in the heat all week long here across the Texas Panhandle area. Now, areas to the north of Amarillo going to be even hotter today. In fact, the Weather Service has already issued extreme heat warnings in effect until 10 o'clock tonight for Hansford, Hemphill, Hutchinson, Lipscomb, Ochiltree, and Roberts counties. They're saying the temperature there could go to 111 degrees. Also, 110 degrees around Dumas, Fourway, Stratford, and Masterson later on today. And then Paladero Canyon, temperatures up to 110 degrees today. And for the rest of the panhandle, we will be under a heat advisory until 10 o'clock this evening. Temperatures, maximum temperatures could reach 109 degrees across the area. So keep that in mind for today. And the Weather Service did put out a little hint that there might be an opportunity for some showers, 10 to 30% chance in effect for the northwestern panhandles later this evening and tonight. Can we get some of that monsoon moisture from New Mexico over here? I've been looking at the Red River, New Mexico website the past couple of days, and every time I click over there, it's raining in Red River, so they certainly need the rain. But we could use a little bit of that here in the panhandle to kind of cool us off a little bit. Now, the Weather Service again saying extreme heat is expected in the northeast combined panhandles and the central Texas panhandle today. Dangerous heat is forecast with temperatures as high as 111 degrees. And it looks like the hot temperatures are going to continue through the rest of this week. So it looks like we have 5 days of temperatures above 100. And then I did look at the extended forecast, and the Weather Service is saying Saturday and Sunday, highs of only 98 degrees. You know, it's kind of crazy when I say only 98 degrees, but yeah, we'll be looking forward to that by this weekend. So that's a look at some of the weather things going on in and around our area. If you work outside, make sure and get your strenuous work done this morning before it heats up. And then try not to do anything out in the sun later on today when those temperatures will be climbing later on. All right, just want to remind you of all that. Also, we mentioned this a little while ago. If you have pets that stay outside, guess what? They get hot too. Make sure they have shade, whether it be a tree or a bush or someplace on your porch that they can get and get out of the sun, and make sure that they have plenty of water, cool water, there also to drink today and the next couple of days. All right, so going to be a heat wave here. We've had one for several days, and it just doesn't look like it's going to give up and the high pressure move off of us until probably Saturday or Sunday. And of course, keep it here each and every morning on Newsday Amarillo, and we will keep you updated on what's going on with the heat. Now, as I mentioned, we have heat, excessive heat warnings in effect today for the north and northeastern counties, and a heat advisory for everyone else. And I am working this morning on getting that information posted on our website and Facebook page, and we will be posting that coming up in the next little bit, so you can look for that. All right, 77 degrees now. KGNC News time is 7:20. 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So stay close. 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
0: -77 degrees at 7:22. Corey Heim got to kiss the bricks after winning the Brickyard 400 at Indianapolis Motor Speedway. Heim finished first in the race after leading 58 of 160 laps. Christopher Bell, Joey Logano, Chase Briscoe, and Denny Hamlin rounded out the remainder of the top five. In other race-related news, Todd Gilliland was named the in-season challenge winner, and Ty Gibbs clinched a spot in the postseason. The NASCAR Cup Series continues from Iowa Speedway on August 9th. Jackson Kovian collected his first career tour win after finishing atop the leaderboard at the 3M Open from TPC Twin Cities. Kovian won the tournament by 3 strokes at 25 under par, just his 3rd professional start. The 21-year-old is the youngest player to win on tour this season. Scottie Scheffler finished 2nd at 22 under. Hideki Matsuyama, Brian Harman, Denny McCarthy, and Chandler Phillips all tied for 3rd at 20 under. Texas Rangers lost 6-4 to the Seattle Mariners. Yesterday at Globe Life Field, Texas led 3-1 before Seattle took control with 2 home runs in the 7th inning. Rangers starter Jacob deGrom allowed only 1 earned run over 5 innings, but the pitching staff, the bullpen, gave up 14 hits overall. The teams will wrap up their series this afternoon. Due to the early start time, we will not be able to broadcast that game here on KGNC. The Rangers are 53-52, still a game and a half ahead of the Mariners for first place in the American League West. The White Sox dominated the Houston Astros 12-3 to salvage their series finale in Chicago yesterday. Chicago's Munetaka Murakami led the way with 2 home runs and 6 runs batted in. Chicago snapped its 2-game skid. Houston had won 5 in a row. They're in 3rd place in the American League West behind the Rangers and Mariners. Amarillo Sod Poodles defeated the Corpus Christi Hooks 5-2 on Sunday night at Whataburger Field. A strong effort by the Amarillo pitching staff and a 4-run 6th inning led to the victory that split the series with the Hooks and gave the Soddies a winning record for the road trip, which was 9 games. The Soddies are off today and open a 6-game homestand Tuesday night at Hodgetown against the San Antonio Missions. Andrew Jones, Carlos Beltran, and Jeff Kent have been inducted into the Baseball Hall of Fame. Tammy Trujillo has more.
8: Kent spoke during the ceremony in Cooperstown, New York.
9: Baseball was here long before me. It's going to be long after I sit back down. But standing up here with these guys sitting behind me, I've never felt more humbled and more grateful in my entire life.
8: Other Hall of Famers filled the stage to celebrate the new inductees. Beltran and Jones are only the third and fourth center fielders elected by the Baseball Writers Association of America in nearly 50 years. Meanwhile, Kent is the first second baseman to join the Hall since Craig Biggio in 2015. I'm Tammy Trujillo.
0: Well, and Andrew Jones, who spent most of his career with the Atlanta Braves, his son, Drew Jones, is a center fielder for the Amarillo Sod Poodles. And look out, on April 29th of this year, while playing for the Sod Poodles, Jones hit for the cycle, the first in Sod Poodles franchise history. So we have royalty in the house at Hodgetown. All right, that's a look at sports this morning. I have a Texas Rangers prize pack to give away right now. It includes his and hers Texas Rangers Nolan Ryan commemorative bloody lip jerseys. We've told you the story about that. Nolan Ryan caught a comebacker from Bo Jackson, I believe it was, and it busted his lip, and he bled on that jersey, and this is a commemoration of that. There's not real blood on the jersey. If you'd like to win that prize pack, go to the phone. Oh, by the way, and you haven't won in the past several weeks, go to the phone. Be the seventh caller right now, 806-350-0710. Once again, seventh caller right now, 806-350-0710.
10: Someone had a birthday.
11: Yep, 50. Can't believe it.
10: 50 years of wisdom.
11: Great segue. We have a health...
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13: The area in which your horses reside can affect their fungal exposure and risk of developing asthma. Hello, everyone. I'm Dr. Bob Judd with Texas Vet News on the Texas Farm Bureau Radio Network. The horse publication indicates a recent study showed regional differences in the fungi found in the lower airways of asthmatic horses, which contributes to airway inflammation and respiratory disease. Fluid retrieved from bronchoalveolar lavage, or BAL, is fluid collected by passing a tube down in the lung, and this technique was used in multiple horses presented for respiratory disease and poor performance. Researchers found various white blood cell counts in the fluid, and it differed by the region of the country and the type of fungus involved. The researchers studied horses in six regions in North America, and they indicated inhaling these fungal particles plays a role in the disease. Dr. Kathleen Ivester indicates current management recommendations focus on reducing dust and improving ventilation on horse farms, and the differences in fungi found in the horses is likely due to differences in environment. Large round bales of hay release more dust and fungi than high-quality square bales, And I know lots of folks use round bales, but they can increase respiratory disease. Sweeping the barn and mucking out stalls can increase the concentration of fungal spores and other particulate matter in the air for several hours. So sweeping and stall cleaning should be performed when the horses are out of the barn. The researchers have developed a monitor to measure dust that is worn on a halter, providing an estimate of the amount of dust exposure of a horse. And they are trying to make this product commercially available. Reducing dust exposure in your horse's environment by providing good ventilation, careful hay and bedding management, and minimizing airborne particles will help decrease respiratory disease. 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I'm Dr. Bob Judd, and this is the Texas Farm Bureau Radio Network.
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0: Good morning, KGNC. 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Who is this?
18: This is Dan.
0: Dan, congratulations. You've won a Texas Rangers prize pack with His and Hers Texas Rangers Nolan Ryan Bloody Lip jerseys this morning.
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19: U.S. did not bomb Iran for a third straight night. I'm Dave Anthony, Fox News, pausing attacks after resuming them for 13 days in a row, allowing talks now to ramp back up. As for reports, the U.S. is concerned about our weapons stockpile. Ambassador to the U.N. Mike Waltz tells Fox News Sunday.
20: We have everything we need to conduct this campaign, and this is because of the investments President Trump made right out the gate in our military.
19: Iran has also paused attacking, but its foreign minister is not happy Ukraine's joined the conflict, saying a deadly attack on an Iranian ship cannot go unanswered.
21: Ukraine says it targeted a Russian warship
1: ship and vessels used for transporting Iranian-linked military cargo. But Iran insists it has never intervened in the conflict between Russia and Ukraine. Kyiv also claims Russia has been carrying out surveillance of U.S. military bases on behalf of Iran.
19: That's Fox's Jonathan Savage. The U.S.-Iran pause in fighting has oil prices plunging more than 7%, but their recent rise back up has cost us at the gas pump.
21: The gasoline price cutting lasted 7 weeks, handing consumers back about 71 cents per gallon, but now prices are climbing again. In the past 2 weeks, they're up 22 cents to $4.10 for regular grade.
19: That's an industry analyst, Trilly Lindbergh's survey of gas stations. A manhunt continues in Seattle for a second gunman after a shooting last night at a food festival near the Space Needle. 7 people caught in the crossfire. 3 died.
22: We believe that we have no outstanding threat to the community. We do have one suspect that is being interviewed.
19: Assistant Seattle Police Chief Tyrone Davis. In Germany, police tracked down the man who attacked a pride parade Saturday, killing 1, wounding 29.
23: A 21-year-old German citizen called Abdul B by police of Lebanon origin was shot and killed by police, cornered in another part of Berlin after a nearly 24-hour manhunt.
19: That's Fox's Greg Palcott. 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

0: Hosts like Brian Kilmeade, Jimmy Failla, and Guy Benson standing up for what's right, live and via podcast. Just click listen, then swipe right and hear the latest news updates on your time. 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
1: There is a key meeting about the Iran conflict tomorrow at the White House, where President Trump will host Israel's Prime Minister Benjamin Netanyahu, who tells Fox Sunday Morning Futures the conflict will end
2: when this regime is either toppled or it's sufficiently weakened that it knows it has to end its nuclear program and has to change its course. That's really what President Trump is trying to achieve. And I back his fully.
1: Today, the president will hit the road, going to Michigan.
3: President Trump visits General Motors' Milford Proving Ground near Detroit today, a massive vehicle testing facility. White House Press Secretary Caroline Levitt says the president's remarks will be focused on the economy. President Trump has argued his tariff policy is bringing back manufacturing jobs and investments, including from major automakers. But voters are so far unsold heading into the midterm elections, with a majority telling pollsters they disapprove of the president's handling of the economy. Early voting is underway in Michigan, and the state's primary election for Senate and governor's races is next Tuesday. At the White House, Jared Halpern, Fox News.
1: Tomorrow, the Federal Reserve will start a two-day meeting to assess the economy, which is expected to end Wednesday with no change in interest rates. On Wall Street, a stock market rally is brewing. Dow futures up more than 500 points. At the movies, the king of the box office still reigns.
4: Promise me you will come back.
5: What if I can't?
6: Christopher Nolan's epic adventure, The Odyssey, shows no signs of slowing, pulling in an amazing $87 million in its second weekend in North American theaters. The biggest surprise, The Odyssey held strong, with ticket sales slipping only 30% from its massive $123.5 million debut. Disney's Moana and Toy Story 5 battled for the next spots on the chart, bringing in $10.5 million and $10 million, respectively.
1: That's Carmen Roberts. I'm Dave Anthony. This is Fox News.

0: Good morning. Today is Monday, July 27th. Welcome to another half hour of Newsday Amarillo. I'm Tim Butler in the Citizens Bank studios of KGNC. Coming up in this half hour, Potter County Sheriff's made arrest Saturday for DWI, drugs, and out-of-county charges. In Texas news, the U.S. will reopen the border to Mexico. Our Mexican cattle imports coming up. And in sports, the Rangers and Astros lost yesterday. We will have those stories and more coming up in this half hour.
1: The heat wave continues. We expect triple digits again today. Sunshine will dominate. Look for a high of 104. Low tonight, 74, and little change tomorrow. Highs around 104. With your first alert forecast from News Channel 10, I'm Doppler Dave.
0: 78 degrees at 740. Potter County Sheriff's deputies arrested 20-year-old Javier Caldera Carrillo Saturday morning at 229 in the 2700 block of I-40 West for driving while intoxicated. Bond was set at $3,000. Deputies arrested 44-year-old Christopher Jordan Rankin Saturday morning at 2:30 in the 2700 block of South Kentucky for possession of a controlled substance, penalty group 1. Bond was set at $2,500. Potter County SO arrested Victor Chavez, age 45, Saturday at 1:30 p.m. on Amarillo Boulevard in Graham for 5 out-of-county charges. Saturday afternoon at 5:30, PCSO arrested 61-year-old Stevie Preston Dean in the 800 block of South Travis for possession of a controlled substance, penalty group 2, and a city charge. Randall County Sheriff's arrested 26-year-old Oscar Marillion Zamudio Saturday morning at 1:02 for driving while intoxicated. Deputies arrested Jesus Gonzalez, age 29, Saturday at 1:10 a.m. for no driver's license and a federal hold. Bond was set at $500. RSO arrested 43-year-old Vincent James Scarati Saturday morning at 8:27 for possession of drug paraphernalia and 13 fugitive warrants. Bond was set at $500. Bond was set at $1,500 for 41-year-old Philippe Pappen, who was arrested by Randall County Saturday at 9:18 a.m. for assault on a family or household member and failure to identify as a fugitive.
2: On the agenda for tomorrow's 3 p.m. Amarillo City Council meeting are updates to board and commission appointments and changes to the city's organizational structure, those listed as discussion items. The organizational chart was updated just last October. Not on the agenda, the much-talked-about forensic audit scope of CIP projects, Sewer and Water and America Rescue Plan Act monies. Though not noticed, we have confirmed there will be a meeting of the City Council Audit Committee, 8 a.m. Wednesday in Council Chambers. That committee will begin the search for an audit firm. It's expected to take weeks to pare that search down to 3 finalists. Public comment will be heard Tuesday. The meeting can be streamed live at amarillo.gov and the city's YouTube channel, youtube.com/cityofamarillo. For KGNC News, I'm Michael J. Stevens.
0: 78 degrees at 743. Turning to Texas news, the U.S. will begin a phased opening of the country's southern cattle ports. That decision by the Department of Agriculture on Friday will allow a limited amount of cattle to be imported from Mexico after the ports were closed in May to control the spread of the New World screwworm outbreak. The USDA will open the livestock port in Douglas, Arizona, coming up on August 24th. Other ports will reopen later depending on Mexico's compliance with the Joint Action Plan. The USDA has tracked 42 confirmed cases of the flesh-eating parasite, mostly here in Texas, since the start of that outbreak on June 3rd. Belt tightening is about to become a reality for San Antonio leaders as they work to close a large budget gap. Mayor Gina Ortiz Jones says the city needs to close a projected $158 million budget gap. She'd like to close that gap without having to raise property taxes. City staff are now reviewing spending across departments as they prepare next year's budget, including funding for nonprofits and cultural organizations. City staff are expected to present their proposed budget next month. The City Council must adopt a final budget before the end of September. And that's a look at local and Texas news this half hour. You can always get more local news on our website at KGNCAM.com. We also post all of our local news and weather information on our Facebook at KGNCAM.
1: We are in a very stagnant weather pattern, which means it won't be changing much anytime soon. And the problem with that is that it's been very hot, and it's going to stay that way. Sunshine today, we're going to sizzle with a high today near 104 degrees. It's the kind of heat that you really need to take seriously and also check on other people, make sure they're dealing with it okay. Overnight tonight, we'll drop to 74. We'll shoot right back up to near 104 tomorrow. With your first alert forecast from News Channel 10, I'm Doppler Day.
0: Right now, around the area, 73 degrees in Adrian, 75 in Vegas, 75 in Hereford, 73 in Dimmitt, 72 in Nazareth, 72 in Tulia. It is 80 in Turkey, 79 in Claude, 76 in Canadian, 78 in Borger, 75 in Canyon. It is 80 in Pleasant Valley, and we are 78 degrees here at the KGNC studios on Olson Boulevard. 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
10: My husband listens all the time, and it just stays on that channel most of the time. I like to listen to some of the news also.
9: 78 degrees at 749. Doppler Dave says we're going to a high of 104 here in Amarillo. Some areas of the panhandle could see temperatures around 111 degrees up in the northern and northeastern panhandle up into the Oklahoma panhandle. So make sure if you're going to be in those areas today that you have a place to get in some shade or some air conditioning and stay hydrated today, no matter where you are across the Texas panhandle area, because it's going to be very hot everywhere today and for the next 5 days. The Weather Service is saying temperatures up into the 100s all week long. We've been talking about the weather, and several things we want to remind you are going on this week. We haven't really talked about it. Coming up on Wednesday will be the last Center City High Noon on the Square for this season. It's going to be Insufficient Funds will be performing. They're on the Potter County Courthouse lawn at 12 noon. Bubba's 33 will serve a hamburger lunch for $12. And this season's finale is presented by Underwood Law Firm. And Beth Duke will be in with us tomorrow morning to talk about that. And I think I'm probably feeling good enough, recovering from my surgery, that I can go to High Noon on Wednesday. So hope to see everyone there. Also, we want to remind you to make your plans for this weekend. The Polk Street Cruise is back, and it'll be going on Saturday evening from 6 to 8 p.m. It's free to cruise or to watch, and it's presented by the Panhandle Council of Car Clubs, along with the Amarillo Area Corvette Club, Street Volkswagen, Amarillo National Bank, Green Gorilla, and many other great sponsors that are helping revive this great tradition in Amarillo. So once again, Polk Street Cruise coming up this Saturday night, 6 to 8 p.m. downtown Amarillo. And we're going to be talking more about that and kind of lay out the route for you coming up throughout the week this week. So keep it here for that. 79 degrees. 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
11: The Spicer Grip Memorial is August 6th to August 9th in Hereford. 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
2: -79 degrees at 7:53. Texas Rangers lost to the Seattle Mariners 6-4 yesterday afternoon at Globe Life Field. Texas led 3-1 before Seattle took control with two home runs in the seventh inning. Rangers starter Jacob DeGrom allowed one earned run over five innings, but it was the bullpen that gave up 14 hits overall. The teams will wrap up their series this afternoon. Due to the early start time, we will not be able to broadcast that game here on KGNC. Rangers are 53-52. They're still a game and a half ahead of the Mariners for first place in the American League West. The Chicago White Sox dominated the Houston Astros 12-3 to salvage their series finale in Chicago yesterday. Chicago's Minnetonka Murakami led the way with two home runs and six runs batted in for the Sox. Chicago snapped a two-game skid. Houston had won five in a row. They're now third place in the American League West behind the Rangers and Mariners. The Amarillo Sod Poodles defeated the Corpus Christi Hooks 5-2 last night at Whataburger Field. A strong effort by the Amarillo starting staff and a four-run sixth inning led to the victory that split the series with the Hooks and gave the Soddies a winning record for their nine-game road trip. The Soddies are off today and open a six-game homestand Tuesday night at Hodgetown against the San Antonio Missions. Andrew Jones, Carlos Beltran, and Jeff Kent have been inducted into the Baseball Hall of Fame. Tammy Trujillo has more.
3: Kent spoke during the ceremony in Cooperstown, New York.
4: Baseball was here long before me. It's going to be long after I sit back down. But standing up here with these guys sitting behind me, I've never felt more humbled and more grateful in my entire life.
3: Other Hall of Famers filled the stage to celebrate the new inductees. Beltran and Jones are only the third and fourth center fielders elected by the Baseball Writers Association of America in nearly 50 years. Meanwhile, Kent is the first second baseman to join the Hall since Craig Biggio in 2015. I'm Tammy Trujillo.
2: By the way, Andrew Jones' son, Drew Jones, is a center fielder for the Amarillo Sod Poodles. Jackson Kovian collected his first career tour victory after finishing atop the leaderboard at the 3M Open Golf Tournament, and Corey Heim got to kiss the bricks after winning the Brickyard 400 at Indianapolis Motor Speedway. That's a look at sports this morning. KGNC News Time is 7:56.
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2: Good morning, 79 degrees. Doppler Dave says we're going to a high of 104 later on today. We will probably see temperatures in the 100s all week long. Be nice if we had a beach somewhere around here to go and cool off a little bit. A little while ago, I noticed the sprinklers were running on the lawn here at the KGNC building. I thought, you know what, maybe later on today we may all be out there in the sprinklers trying to cool off today. Hope you can find a way to stay cool and get cooled off today. Don't forget, it's also very dangerous for pets this time of year. If you have pets that stay outside in the heat, they need shade and plenty of cool water. Make sure and leave them a good place to be today because they get hot just like us humans do. All right. Some businesses offering deals today in celebration of National Chicken Finger Day. Raising Cane's is giving customers a free extra chicken tender with the purchase of a box combo. Hey, hey, ready for some chicken? Is that what they say when you drive up? I think so. Guests will need to join the restaurant's free Caniac Club in order to redeem that offer. Other places that are going to be offering a free chicken finger, or they're offering them for a dollar at 7-Eleven and Speedway locations. If you have to leave us now, have a great rest of your day. Another hour of Newsday Amarillo is coming up.
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9: It's quieter in the Middle East. I'm Dave Anthony, Fox News. No American attacks and no Iranian retaliation after bombing had resumed for 13 days in a row. Fox's Trey Yingst reports from Tel Aviv.
10: For the past three nights, the United States has halted strikes against Iran, but the White House is making clear the military option remains on the table as the administration is exploring a variety of options moving forward with both diplomacy and intense economic pressure. The U.S. naval blockade does remain in effect, costing the regime hundreds of millions of dollars per day.
9: But while the U.S. and Iran paused the fighting, Ukraine's gotten involved.
11: Iran's foreign minister says a Ukrainian attack on an Iranian commercial vessel cannot go unanswered. Abbas Araghchi was talking after an explosion in the Caspian Sea killed one sailor and injured another. Ukraine says it targeted a Russian warship and vessels used for transporting Iranian-linked military cargo.
9: Well, that's Fox's Jonathan Savage. With the U.S. and Iran pausing and attempts to get back to negotiating, oil prices are plunging, down 6%. Brent crude back to $90 a barrel. Last week it hit 100 again. At the gas pump, though, prices up 11 cents from last Monday. President Trump may talk about all that later today when he goes to Michigan to discuss the economy and visit a GM facility ahead of next week's primaries.
12: Voters in Michigan will choose nominees for open Senate and governor's races and pick candidates across all of Michigan's 13 congressional districts. Trump won Michigan in 2016 and 2024, so both parties see this as a critical state to win over.
9: Fox's Alex Alex Hogan. The manhunt continues in Seattle for a second gunman after last night's shooting sent people panicking and running away from a food festival near the Space Needle. Seven people caught in the crossfire. Three died. Assistant Seattle Fire Chief Tyrone Davis.
13: We do have one suspect that is being interviewed. We've recovered two guns.
9: A two-year-old boy among the four injured. He's now in stable condition. 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
9: Democrats made it official in Maine over the weekend, choosing a replacement Senate nominee, Troy Jackson, after Graham Plattner dropped out of the race amid sexual misconduct allegations. Democrats hope to win that seat and three others in November to win back control of the Senate.
16: Vermont Independent Senator Bernie Sanders said on CBS Face the Nation that Maine incumbent Republican Susan Collins has a fight on her hands with Troy Jackson.
17: He's from the working class. He is very articulate. I think he stands an excellent chance to win.
16: But Sanders added that only happens if Jackson overcomes certain outside forces against progressives.
17: The billionaire class are throwing unbelievable amounts of money into these campaigns to protect the establishment candidates.
16: Senator Collins called Jackson a political insider who is hyper-partisan on issues. Grinnell Scott, Fox News.
9: About 300,000 people remain evacuated in Europe where wildfires keep raging.
18: Shifting winds and dry conditions are really fueling these wildfires across France and Spain. As crews say, they're struggling to get the upper hand. Around 100 homes were destroyed in just one town alone, west of the wine region of Bordeaux.
9: Fox's Stephanie Bennett, an American astronaut, is getting used to gravity again.
19: NASA watched as a Russian-American space crew landed safely in the Central Asian country of Kazakhstan.
20: Touchdown. After 241 days in space, landing. Chris Williams, Sergei Mikhaev, and Sergei Kitsvirchkov have returned to their home planet.
19: U.S. astronaut Chris Williams and the two Russian cosmonauts returned from the International Space Station, their Soyuz space capsule landing by parachute. From there, it was on to the Johnson Space Center in Houston for Williams and on to Star City outside Moscow for the two cosmonauts. Roger Stern, Fox News.
9: On Wall Street, a stock market surge is brewing. Dow futures up 600 points. I'm Dave Anthony, and this is Fox News.

0: Good morning. Today is Monday, July 27th. Welcome to another half hour of Newsday Amarillo. I'm Tim Butler in the Citizens Bank studios of KGNC. Coming up in this half hour, Randall County deputies made Saturday arrests for assault on a police officer, DWI, and traffic violations. In Texas news, three men were wounded in an Arlington apartment shootout. And in sports, Corey Heim won the Brickyard 400. We will have those stories and more coming up in this half hour.
1: Well, enjoy the morning because it's going to be another sun-broiled day today. Some dangerous heat out there all the way to 104 degrees. Get a little break tonight down to 74. We'll jump right back to 104 tomorrow. With your first alert forecast from News Channel 10, I'm Doppler Day.
0: We have bright sunshine, 79 degrees at 8:06. Saturday night at 7:15, Randall County deputies arrested 29-year-old Daniela Nicole De Los Santos for assault on a peace officer, terroristic threat on a peace officer, injury to a child, elderly or disabled person, and resisting arrest. Bond was set at $1,500. Randall County deputies arrested 30-year-old Jasmine Sanchez Saturday at 7:47 p.m. for driving while intoxicated, evading arrest with a vehicle, and a fugitive warrant. Bond was set at $6,000. Deputies arrested Logan Ryan Pierce, age 30, Saturday at 8:25 p.m. for possession of drug paraphernalia, no car insurance, two counts of display of expired license plates. Bond was set at $1,529. Randall County SO arrested 42-year-old Rachelle Leanne Williamson Saturday at 9:52 p.m. for assault causing bodily injury to a family member. Potter County deputies arrested 26-year-old Ricardo Julian Labrado of Mission, Texas, Saturday morning at 2:30 in the 2500 block of South Georgia for driving while license is invalid with a previous conviction or suspension. Bond was set at $750. Potter County Sheriff's arrested 20-year-old Baby Ray Lee Mays Saturday morning at 11:24 in the 2500 block of Lawndale for three JP charges. Bond was set at $13,500 for 33-year-old Fernando Mata, who was arrested by Potter County Saturday at 4:30 a.m. in the 3500 block of I-40 West for possession of a controlled substance, penalty group 1, tampering with or fabricating physical evidence, and driving while intoxicated. Deputies arrested Mario Roman Montanez, age 29, Saturday at 2:50 a.m., at I-40 and Western for driving while intoxicated, second offense. The Hereford City Commission will meet this evening at 6:30 in the Commission Chambers at 224 North Lee. The Commission will consider approval of a facade improvement grant program application that's been approved by the Hereford Beautification Advisory Board for Gilbert Ariano of Lithographics at 621 Main Street. They will hear a presentation from Specialized Public Finance for capital expenditures for 2026-2027 fiscal year. They will discuss and consider accepting the fiscal year 2023-2024 audit and the fiscal year 2024-2025 audit report presented by Julian Santana of Hankins Eastup. Commissioners will discuss and consider approval of recommendation from city staff for a health insurance carrier. There will be announcements from the mayor, city commissioners, and comments from city staff. There will also be a time for public comments. 80 degrees at 8:09. Turning to Texas news, three men are recovering after a shooting at an Arlington apartment party early Sunday morning. Police say two suspects showed up at the party and started a fight before one of them opened fire, wounding men ages 23, 36, and 45. Officers later located the suspect's vehicle in Mansfield, where two men were detained and arrested. Both suspects face aggravated assault charges, and the driver is also charged with fleeing police. A 20-year-old man was rushed to a hospital after being pulled from the water at Little Elm Beach Sunday afternoon. Emergency crews began searching around 12:30 p.m. after reports of a missing swimmer. A dive team found the man about an hour later, and first responders began resuscitation efforts before taking him to the hospital. His condition has not been released. And that's a look at local and Texas news this half hour. You can always get more local news when you follow us on Facebook. 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
1: Well, the hot weather may have worn out its welcome, but not showing any signs of leaving the area anytime soon. This will be a hot week. High pressure aloft just in firm control and not moving out anytime soon. We should see a high once again today close to 104. Make sure you're taking it easy. Check on folks. Drop down to 74 tonight. Little change tomorrow. Highs near 104. With your first alert forecast from News Channel 10, I'm Doppler Day.
0: Right now, 73 degrees in Dalhart, 80 starting to pop up, 81 in Dumas, 80 in Fritch, 80 in Pampa, 78 in Panhandle this hour, 81 in Clarendon, 75 in Happy, 77 in Canyon, 77 at Owens Corning, and we are 80 degrees here at the KGNC studios on Olson Boulevard. KGNC News Time is 8:12.
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0: Jake from Amarillo. 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
1: Just to get the update on the best news. Good way to pass the time.
0: 80 degrees, Doppler Dave says. We're going to a high of 104 later on today. And we're going to be seeing temperatures in the 100s all week long this week. And it doesn't look like it's going to let up really until Saturday, possibly Sunday, where it's not going to cool off a whole lot. But we will see high temperatures forecast in the upper 90s on Saturday and Sunday, and I haven't seen a forecast beyond that, but today is going to be an extremely hot day. In fact, the Weather Service has already posted an extreme heat warning that will be in effect until 10 o'clock tonight for Hansford, Hemphill, Hutchinson, Lipscomb, Ochiltree, Roberts counties here in the Panhandle, and then also Beaver and Texas counties in the Oklahoma Panhandle. They say temperatures in those areas could go to 111 degrees today. Yeah, that's right, 111. 110 possible in Fourway, Dumas, Stratford, and Masterson. And then also, we are looking for temperatures to be right around 110 in Paladuro Canyon today. And then we have a heat advisory in effect until 10 o'clock tonight for Armstrong, Carson, Dallam, Deaf Smith, Hartley, Oldham, Potter, Randall counties, in Cimarron County in the Oklahoma Panhandle. And so the temperatures here could go as high as 109 degrees. And then also other areas around Donley, Collingsworth, Gray, and Wheeler counties, temperatures could go to 107 degrees. So as you can see, a very wide area, pretty much all the Texas Panhandle, over into eastern New Mexico, western Oklahoma, and up into the Oklahoma Panhandle, all going to be under hot, hot conditions today. The Weather Service recommends drinking plenty of fluids, staying in an air-conditioned room if you can, stay out of the sun, and check up on relatives and neighbors. Also, take extra precautions when outside. Wear lightweight and loose-fitting clothing. Try to limit strenuous activities to this morning or wait till this evening. And take action when you see symptoms of heat exhaustion and heat stroke. And both heat exhaustion and heat stroke are very serious, and if you see somebody who looks like they're going through that, call 911 immediately and get them some help. And also, we will put this out there also, if you're going to be hot today, probably your pets will be too. If you have animals that stay out in the yard or whatever, make sure they have some shade and make sure they have plenty of cool water to drink today to stay hydrated also. And as we mentioned, it looks like this is just going to continue on all week long with temperatures in the 100s. Now, I was looking at the 7-day forecast from the Weather Service, and they're saying triple-digit temperatures. They may come down a little bit on Wednesday and Thursday and then Friday. And then, as I mentioned, temperatures around 98 for both Saturday and Sunday. So we'll just have to get through this week if we can. If you work outside, make sure and do anything that you can to do all your strenuous work this morning before the sun gets so intense. And that's hard to say because here at the studios, our thermometer is already reading 80 degrees. It is 77 right now at the National Weather Service, so we're already pretty hot here across the area. The lowest I saw our thermometer go here this morning in the studios was 76 degrees. So plan accordingly for your day today, and hopefully we can get through this and get to maybe some cooler weather coming up in August. That's kind of a strange thing to say, isn't it? Because August is usually one of our hottest months here across the Texas Panhandle. All right, that's a look at some things going on with the heat. By the way, I wanted to let you know I've posted all that heat information and the warnings and advisories on our website this morning, KGNCAM.com. 80 degrees, KGNC News Time, 8:20.
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0: 80 degrees at 8:22. Corey Heim got to kiss the bricks after winning the Brickyard 400 at the Indianapolis Motor Speedway. Heim finished in first place after leading 58 of the 160 laps. Christopher Bell, Joey Logano, Chase Briscoe, and Denny Hamlin rounded out the remainder of the top five. In other race-related news, Todd Gilliland was named the in-season challenge winner, and Ty Gibbs clinched a spot in the postseason. NASCAR Cup Series continues from Iowa Speedway on August 9th. Jackson Kovian collected his first career tour win after finishing atop the leaderboard at the 3M Open at TPC Twin Cities in Blaine, Minnesota. Kovian won the tournament by three strokes at 25 under in just his third professional start. The 21-year-old is the youngest player to win on tour this season. Scotty Scheffler finished second at 22 under. Hideki Matsuyama, Brian Harman, Denny McCarthy, and Chandler Phillips tied for third at 20 under. Texas Rangers lost to the Seattle Mariners 6-4 at Globe Life Field. Texas led 3-1 before Seattle took control with two home runs in the seventh inning. Rangers starter Jacob DeGrom allowed one earned run over five innings, but the Rangers bullpen gave up 14 hits overall. The teams will wrap up their series this afternoon. Due to the early start of the game, we will not be able to broadcast it here on KGNC. Rangers are 53-52, still a game and a half ahead of the Mariners for first place in the American League West. The White Sox dominated the Houston Astros 12-3 to salvage their series finale in Chicago. Chicago's Munetaka Murakami led the way with two home runs and six runs batted in. Chicago snapped a two-game skid. Houston had won five in a row. They are in third place in the American League West behind the Rangers and Mariners. The Amarillo Sod Poodles defeated the Corpus Christi Hooks 5-2 last night at Whataburger Field. A strong effort by the Amarillo pitching staff and a four-run sixth inning led to the victory that split the series with the Hooks and gave the Soddies a winning record for the nine-game road trip. The Soddies are off today and will open a six-game homestand Tuesday night at Hodgetown against the San Antonio Missions. Carlos Beltran, Andrew Jones, and Jeff Kent have been inducted into the Baseball Hall of Fame. Tammy Trujillo has more.
1: Kent spoke during the ceremony in Cooperstown, New York.
2: Baseball was here long before me. It's going to be long after I sit back down. But standing up here with these guys sitting behind me, I've never felt more humbled and more grateful in my entire life.
1: Other Hall of Famers filled the stage to celebrate the new inductees. Beltran and Jones are only the third and fourth center fielders elected by the Baseball Writers Association of America in nearly 50 years. Meanwhile, Kent is the first second baseman to join the Hall since Craig Biggio in 2015. I'm Tammy Trujillo.
0: And a little side note here, Andrew Jones' son, Drew Jones, is playing minor league baseball. Who does he play for? Our very own Amarillo Sod Poodles. He is a center fielder for the Sod Poodles, already making a name for himself. Back on April 29th, while playing for the Sod Poodles, he hit for the cycle. That was the first in Amarillo Sod Poodles franchise history. That's a look at sports this morning. Hey, we want to say congratulations to Dan Golson of Amarillo. Earlier this morning, won a Texas Rangers prize pack. He told me he was headed out to Dallas this morning. I'm sure that will be a very warm drive between Amarillo and Dallas today. Have a safe trip there, Dan. And we will have more Texas Rangers prizes to give away tomorrow. In fact, tomorrow morning at 6:25, it is Ticket Tuesday. And we're going to up our ticket count on Ticket Tuesday beginning tomorrow. Instead of giving away two tickets to an upcoming Rangers game, we will give away four tickets to a Rangers game tomorrow morning at 6:25 right here on Newsday Amarillo. 81 degrees, KGNC News Time is 8:27.
3: 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Skip the highway, skip the traffic. 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
8: The corn crop in the High Plains of Texas is suffering from the summer heat. I'm Kerry Martin with Texas Ag News and Views on the Texas Farm Bureau Radio Network. Temperatures were well into the triple digits across much of Texas last week, and the corn crop in the western half of the state is feeling it. Wes Beal is with Equity Exchange in the Northeast Panhandle. He says this heat is coming at a very bad time for the crop.
9: These 100-degree days are just absolutely horrible for being able to make a corn plant pollinate properly. If you think about what it does, the pollen is created up in the tassels, shakes down, and just floats through the air until it hits the silks that come out the top. And all those silks are actually little bitty tubes that the pollen hits the end, works its way back through, and then makes the grain then on the cob. If you have ones that don't, you know, you just see a blank ear. You know, occasionally on an ear of corn, you see out on the end or something like that. That is, but in conditions like this, you can see a whole lot of blanks once you get back. And even if you had just 10 or 15% of them that didn't go ahead and go to seed, that's a pretty good hit on production.
8: And the Milo crop could use a drink as well.
9: Dryland Milo is really, yeah, and I've surprisingly seen some decent, I guess, but this week's going to be pretty sad for it unless we get some of those showers you were talking about, and as long as the moisture doesn't just hit the ground and boil off when it touches the surface.
8: That's Wes Beal with Equity Exchange in Perryton. A budget package that includes additional economic assistance for farmers is moving forward.
10: The U.S. House of Representatives advanced the $95 billion budget resolution in a 216 to 214 vote Tuesday afternoon. The package includes funding for the U.S. war with Iran, funding for state grants to incentivize voter ID laws, and up to $12 billion in economic assistance for U.S. farmers impacted by increasing input costs, low commodity prices, and market disruptions. The bill now awaits consideration by the U.S. Senate. According to Politico, the House and the Senate need to adopt the same budget framework to begin the process of drafting and then passing the bill for it to move forward. For the Texas Farm Bureau Radio Network, I'm Jessica Domel.
8: Texas livestock producers who experienced losses in the recent flooding may be eligible for financial help through USDA disaster recovery programs. Producers who experience livestock deaths or sell injured livestock at a reduced price may be eligible for the livestock indemnity program, but you must keep good records to document those losses. There's the Emergency Assistance for Livestock, Honeybees, and Farm-Raised Fish program. It provides eligible livestock producers with compensation for feed and grazing losses. If you need more information on these programs, just contact your local Farm Service Agency office. I'm Kerry Martin on the Texas Farm.

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1: The National Weather Service in Amarillo has issued an extreme heat warning for our area. The heat index could reach 110 degrees. Please take precautions to avoid heat stroke or death. 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

0: It's quieter in the Middle East. I'm Dave Anthony, Fox News. No American attacks and no Iranian retaliation after bombing had resumed for 13 days in a row. Fox's Trey Yingst reports from Tel Aviv.
1: For the past three nights, the United States has halted strikes against Iran, but the White House is making clear the military option remains on the table as the administration is exploring a variety of options moving forward with both diplomacy and intense economic pressure. The U.S. naval blockade does remain in effect, costing the regime hundreds of millions of dollars per day.
0: But while the U.S. and Iran paused the fighting, Ukraine's gotten involved.
2: Iran's foreign minister says a Ukrainian attack on an Iranian commercial vessel cannot go unanswered. Abbas Araghchi was talking after an explosion in the Caspian Sea killed one sailor and injured another. Ukraine says it targeted a Russian warship and vessels used for transporting Iranian-linked military cargo.
0: That's Fox's Jonathan Savage. With the U.S. and Iran pausing and attempts to get back to negotiating, oil prices are plunging, down 6%. Brent crude back to 90 bucks a barrel. Last week it hit 100 again. At the gas pump, though, prices up 11 cents from last Monday. President Trump may talk about all that later today when he goes to Michigan to discuss the economy and visit a GM facility ahead of next week's primaries.
3: Voters in Michigan will choose nominees for open Senate and governor's races and pick candidates across all of Michigan's 13 congressional districts. Trump won Michigan in 2016 and 2024, so both parties see this as a critical state to win over.
0: Fox's Alex Hogan. The manhunt continues in Seattle for a second gunman after last night's shooting sent people panicking and running away from a food festival near the Space Needle. Seven people caught in the crossfire. Three died. Assistant Seattle Fire Chief Tyrone Davis.
4: We do have one suspect that is being interviewed. We've recovered two guns.
0: A two-year-old boy among the four injured. He's now in stable condition. 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
0: Democrats made it official in Maine over the weekend, choosing a replacement Senate nominee, Troy Jackson, after Graham Plattner dropped out of the race amid sexual misconduct allegations. Democrats hope to win that seat and three others in November to win back control of the Senate.
7: Vermont Independent Senator Bernie Sanders said on CBS Face the Nation that Maine incumbent Republican Susan Collins has a fight on her hands with Troy Jackson.
8: He's from the working class. He is very articulate. I think he stands an excellent chance to win.
7: But Sanders added that only happens if Jackson overcomes certain outside forces against progressives.
8: The billionaire class are throwing unbelievable amounts of money into these campaigns to protect the establishment candidates.
7: Senator Collins called Jackson a political insider who is hyper-partisan on issues. Grinnell Scott, Fox News.
0: About 300,000 people remain evacuated in Europe where wildfires keep raging.
9: Shifting winds and dry conditions are really fueling these wildfires across France and Spain. As crews say, they're struggling to get the upper hand. Around 100 homes were destroyed in just one town alone, west of the wine region of Bordeaux.
0: Fox's Stephanie Bennett. An American astronaut is getting used to gravity again.
10: NASA watched as a Russian-American space crew landed safely in the Central Asian country of Kazakhstan.
11: Touchdown. After 241 days in space, landing. Chris Williams, Sergei Mikhaev, and Sergei Kitsvirchkov have returned to their home planet.
10: U.S. astronaut Chris Williams and the two Russian cosmonauts returned from the International Space Station, their Soyuz space capsule landing by parachute. From there, it was on to the Johnson Space Center in Houston for Williams and on to Star City outside Moscow for the two cosmonauts. Roger Stern, Fox News.
0: On Wall Street, a stock market surge is brewing. Dow futures up 600 points. I'm Dave Anthony, and this is Fox News.

0: Good morning. Today is Monday, July 27th. Welcome to another half hour of Newsday Amarillo. I'm Tim Butler in the Citizens Bank studios of KGNC. Coming up in this half hour, Randall County deputies made Saturday arrests for DWI, federal hold and assault. In Texas news, the U.S. is going to reopen the border to Mexican cattle imports. And in sports, Rangers and Astros lost yesterday. We will have those stories and more coming up in this half hour.
1: The heat wave continues. We expect triple digits again today. Sunshine will dominate. Look for a high of 104. Low tonight, 74. And little change tomorrow. Highs around 104. With your first alert forecast from News Channel 10, I'm Doppler Dave.
0: 81 degrees at 8:40. Randall County Sheriff's arrested 26-year-old Oscar Marillion Zamudio Saturday morning at 102 for driving while intoxicated. Deputies arrested Jesus Gonzalez, age 29, Saturday at 1:10 a.m. for no driver's license and a federal hold. Bond was set at $500. RSO arrested 43-year-old Vincent James Scarate Saturday morning at 8:27 for possession of drug paraphernalia and 13 fugitive warrants. Bond was set at $500. Bond was set at $1,500 for 41-year-old Philippe Pappin, who was arrested by Randall County Saturday at 9:18 a.m. for assault on a family or household member and failure to identify as a fugitive.
2: On the agenda for tomorrow's 3 p.m. Amarillo City Council meeting are updates to board and commission appointments and changes to the city's organizational structure, those listed as discussion items. The organizational chart was updated just last October. Not on the agenda, the much-talked-about forensic audit scope of CIP projects, Sewer and Water and America Rescue Plan Act monies. Though not noticed, we have confirmed there will be a meeting of the City Council Audit Committee, 8 a.m. Wednesday in Council Chambers. That committee will begin the search for an audit firm. It's expected to take weeks to pare that search down to three finalists. Public comment will be heard Tuesday. The meeting can be streamed live at amarillo.gov and the city's YouTube channel, youtube.com/cityofamarillo. For KGNC News, I'm Michael J. Stevens.
0: Potter County Sheriff's arrested 43-year-old Lee Eugene Edelman Saturday at 9:45 a.m. in the 9100 block of I-40 East for aggravated assault with a deadly weapon. Bond was assessed at $3,000 for 37-year-old Anthony Alonzo Flores, who was arrested by Potter County Saturday at 2:33 a.m. in the 3800 block of Northeast 9th for driving while intoxicated. Deputies arrested 34-year-old Tanner Neal Gibbs Saturday morning at 12:36 in the 3800 block of I-40 East for driving while intoxicated. Bond was set at $3,000. PCSO arrested Lillian Ivon Huerta, age 41, Saturday at 4 p.m. in the 1400 block of South Tennant for aggravated assault with a deadly weapon. 81 degrees at 8:43. The U.S. will begin a phased opening of the country's southern cattle ports. The decision by the Department of Agriculture on Friday will allow a limited amount of cattle to be imported from Mexico after the ports were closed in May to control the spread of the New World screwworm outbreak. The USDA will reopen the livestock port in Douglas, Arizona, on August 24th. Other ports will reopen later, depending on Mexico's compliance with the Joint Action Plan. The USDA has tracked 42 confirmed cases of the flesh-eating parasite, mostly here in Texas, since the start of the outbreak back on June 3rd. An investigation is underway into the discovery of a dead body found wrapped in plastic in a closet of a San Antonio home. Bexar County Sheriff Javier Salazar says deputies were called to a home on Fort Leonard Sunday afternoon on a missing persons report. Two women at that residence told them a man that lived there had been missing, and they both reported he had night terrors. Salazar says deputies found blood inside the residence and later found the body wrapped up in plastic inside a closet. It's unclear if that body is that of the alleged missing man, but Salazar said the circumstances surrounding the discovery remain, in his words, highly suspicious. That's a look at local and Texas news this half hour. 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Also, we invite you to follow us on Facebook at KGNCAM. We always put all of our local news and severe weather information, including heat advisories and the such, on our Facebook page at KGNCAM.
1: We are in a very stagnant weather pattern, which means it won't be changing much anytime soon. And the problem with that is that it's been very hot, and it's going to stay that way. Sunshine today. We're going to sizzle with a high today near 104 degrees. It's the kind of heat that you really need to take seriously and also check on other people, make sure they're dealing with it okay. Overnight tonight, we'll drop to 74. We'll shoot right back up to near 104 tomorrow. With your first alert forecast from News Channel 10, I'm Doppler Day.
0: Right now, around the area, 78 in Adrian, 79 in Vega and Hereford, 77 in Dimmitt and Nazareth, 79 in Tulia, already 85 in Kittaquay, 80 in Claude, 81 in Canadian, 83 in Borger, 81 in Canyon. It is 82 at Pantex, and we are 82 here at the KGNC studios on Olson Boulevard. KGNC News Time is 8:46. 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
6: 82 degrees, Doppler Dave says. We're going to a high of 104 later on today, and it's going to be hot all week long. In fact, the Weather Service is reporting that we will see temperatures in the 100s all week. Maybe by Saturday and Sunday, we can see some high temperatures in the upper 90s. And this heat is nothing to mess with. We had record high temperatures yesterday. Borger hit 106. That broke a record of 105 back in 2011. Dalhart hit 106, broke a record of 104 in 2014. And Amarillo hit a record high of 104 yesterday, which broke a record of 102 from 1940. So we're going to see heat advisories in effect today. Also, we will have the extreme heat warnings for the northern and northeastern panhandle for today, where they're saying temperatures could go to 111 degrees. And so keep that in mind. If you're going to be working outside today, make sure and take frequent breaks, stay hydrated, and find yourself some shade to cool off in. 82 degrees now. 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

0: Friday and Saturday night with Jake Hooker and the Outsiders. 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
4: Already 83 degrees at 8:54. Texas Rangers lost to the Mariners 6-4 yesterday at Globe Life Field. Texas led 3-1 before Seattle took control with two home runs in the seventh inning. Rangers starter Jacob DeGrom did his job, and then the bullpen gave up 14 hits overall. The teams will wrap up their series this afternoon. Due to the early start time, we will not be able to broadcast that game here on KGNC. Rangers are 53-52, still a game and a half ahead of the Mariners for first place in the American League West. The White Sox dominated the Houston Astros 12-3 to salvage their series finale in Chicago yesterday. Houston had won five in a row. They are in third place in the American League West behind the Rangers and Mariners. Amarillo's Sod Poodles defeated the Corpus Christi Hooks 5-2 last night at Whataburger Field. A strong effort by the Amarillo pitching staff and a four-run sixth inning led to the victory that split the series with the Hooks and gave the Soddies a winning record for their nine-game road trip. Soddies are off today and open a six-game homestand Tuesday night at Hodgetown against the San Antonio Missions. Carlos Beltran, Andrew Jones, and Jeff Kent have been inducted into the Baseball Hall of Fame. Tammy Trujillo has more.
5: Kent spoke during the ceremony in Cooperstown, New York.
6: Baseball was here long before me. It's going to be long after I sit back down. But standing up here with these guys sitting behind me, I've never felt more humbled and more grateful in my entire life.
5: Other Hall of Famers filled the stage to celebrate the new inductees. Beltran and Jones are only the third and fourth center fielders elected by the Baseball Writers Association of America in nearly 50 years. Meanwhile, Kent is the first second baseman to join the Hall since Craig Biggio in 2015. I'm Tammy Trujillo.
4: By the way, Hall of Famer now Andrew Jones' son, Drew Jones, is a center fielder for the Amarillo Sod Poodles. Jackson Covian collected his first tour win after finishing atop the leaderboard at the 3M Open at TPC Twin Cities, and Corey Heim won the Brickyard 400 at Indianapolis Motor Speedway. That's a look at sports. 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
2: Well, it's great to listen to the news in the morning, get it caught up on the weather. I mean, that's pretty much it. You always have the best news around and get caught up in the morning, start the day.
1: 82 degrees, Doppler Dave says. We're going to a high of 104 later on today. Some businesses are offering deals today in celebration of National Chicken Finger Day. I didn't even know chickens had fingers. Raising Cane's giving customers an extra chicken tender with the purchase of a box combo today, so go and celebrate. Have a great rest of your day. Michael J. is coming up.
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4: Stocks surge as oil prices plunge. I'm Dave Anthony, Fox News. The Dow's up big, 460 points as oil drops more than 6%, following a third straight night of quiet in the Middle East. The U.S. did not attack Iran again after 13 straight days of American bombing, but U.S. Ambassador to the U.N. Mike Waltz tells Fox.
5: As the president said, we are locked and loaded. Even more assets are going into theater, but he's giving talk some space. He's giving it a little bit of room.
6: Axios reports the top U.S. military commander in the Middle East, Admiral Brad Cooper, recommended stopping the bombing campaign around the Strait of Hormuz because it has reached the limit of its effectiveness. Despite the pause in military action, countries across the region do remain on high alert.
4: Fox's Trey Yingston, Tel Aviv. President Trump may talk about Iran and oil and gas prices when he goes to Michigan later today, visiting a GM plant, campaigning for Republicans ahead of next week's primaries there. The search for a shooter continues in Seattle. The morning after gunfire rang out at a food festival near the Space Needle.
7: Everybody just running. Everybody screaming chaos after that.
8: Stampedes of people rushed from the danger. Police think two people were shooting at each other.
4: Taylor Winkle with Fox 13 Seattle is on the scene. Seven people were caught in the crossfire. Three died.
8: Officers were already in the area. They responded. They say right when they got here, they addressed one of the shooters. That person gave up. That is the person who is in custody.
4: In Germany, the man who attacked a pride parade over the weekend is dead, shot by police last night when after they found him during a manhunt, he came after them with a knife.
9: Not only is the suspect accused of driving a van into a crowd at a German pride festival, but authorities also say he had previously tried to join ISIS. Investigators say the attack happened on Saturday. They believe the suspect, Abdul Balat, intentionally drove a van into a crowd at the Berlin Pride Festival. Police say he then got out and started stabbing others with a machete.
4: That's Fox's Jeff Paul. 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
10: 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Just click listen, then swipe right and hear the latest news updates on your time. 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Download it now.
4: Back to the stock market surge to start the week. In addition to the Dow going up 456 points, the NASDAQ rising 83, the S&P 500 adding 30 points. As for oil prices, just before they dropped today, analyst Trilby Lundberg warned,
14: if we do not have a sudden reversal in what crude oil prices did, then we're going to see maybe another 20 cents at the pump sometime quite soon.
4: Well, that recent oil price surge back up has cost us 22 cents at the gas pump the past 2 weeks. AAA's national average for regular has risen back up to $4.11 per gallon. The Federal Reserve will start a two-day meeting to assess the economy tomorrow with no interest rate change expected this week. And there's another big meeting on the economy.
15: The National Association for Business Economics promises attendees at the two-day Four Seasons event in Washington, D.C., they will answer critical economic questions and give insight into how statistics are collected and compiled. So maybe they'll learn why the monthly labor numbers always need a revision, and sometimes a substantial one. Featured speakers include the former Federal Reserve Bank of Atlanta president, a vice president at J.P. Morgan Asset Management, and the deputy commissioner at the Bureau of Labor Statistics. Some of the sessions promise deep dives on inflation, construction, real estate, and wage data. Jessica Rosenthal, Fox News.
4: Now, there's a lot of summer left for kids in the Northeast, but not in other areas. Some students already back in class from Arizona to Georgia as more schools reopen this week and next, and parents have been spending a lot to get children ready.
16: According to the National Retail Federation, families will spend upwards of $863 per household this year. And in sum total, we could spend as much as $43.3 billion on our back-to-school supplies. That would be a record. It's not just notebooks and pencils. It's also electronics and clothing and shoes.
4: That's Fox Business Network's Lydia Hu. I'm Dave Anthony. And this is Fox News.
17: The Hereford City Commission will meet Monday at 6:30 in the Commission Chambers at 224 North Lee. The Commission will consider a facade improvement grant program application approved for the Hereford Beautification Advisory Board for Gilbert Ariano of Lithographics at 621 Main Street. They will hear a presentation from Specialized Public Finance for capital expenditures for 2026-2027 fiscal year. They will discuss and consider accepting the fiscal year 2023-2024 audit report and the fiscal year 2024-2025 audit report presented by Juan Santana of Hankins Easta. Commissioners will discuss and consider approval of recommendation for the city staff for health insurance carriers. There will be announcements from the mayor, the city commissioners, and comments from city staff. Get more local news at KGNCAM.com. 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
18: Well, we're unfortunately looking at yet another day of extreme heat around the regions. Daytime highs could top out over 105 degrees for many around the area, as hot as 110 further up towards the northeast. Those winds will be out of the south about 5 to 15 miles an hour. We're going to stay just mostly to partly cloudy here for the day today. Now, going into the overnight period, could see a chance of some thunderstorms up in the far northwestern reaches of the area, but unfortunately, they don't look to really reach much further into the region, but we'll see better rain chances later in the week. With your first alert forecast from News Channel 10, I am meteorologist Sheldon Brashears. KGNC.
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4: 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That show is Making Sense with Michael J. I'm that guy. 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Here's how you reach me, 806-350-0710. I will take calls during the breaks this morning, 806-350-0710. 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I do check that throughout the show as well, michaelj.stevens@conmedia.com. 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KGNCAM.com. Now, that's our website. We keep it full of information, and even when the information is yucky,
0: like today's weather. What's it going to be, like 183, I think, is the high today. We post all those. Actually, that's unfair. Tim

0: is the one that handles all that. And he does a hell of a job with that one. But he really does make sure that we are well advised for heat advisories, heat issues, that kind of thing. Things to do, not to do during times like this, because it's going to be brutally hot for at least the next this work week. And and shows I've done in the past, you'll find those there as well. Just click on the Making Sense with Michael J. image if you don't see it, because, again, those images tend to rotate. Man, just go to the top of the page and enter that way. All the shows are listed in text form at the top of the KGNCAM.com page, and you can enter that way. Interviews that Tim does during Newsday Amarillo, and he does a bunch of them, you'll find those there as well. Again, we're boasting a little bit about our website, KGNCAM.com. All right, Michael J., what do you have planned today? It's funny because when I came in, Tim said, so are you taking Les Simpson out to the shed? Nope, not today. As I said in the Facebook promo this morning, sometimes, and I've said this a number of times during this show over the past three, almost 4 years, that sometimes show just happens. And so the whole way, the Michael J. Wayback Machine, and that's one of those, if you know, right, Mr. Peabody and Sherman. Tomorrow, I will take us in the Wayback Machine. I'll tell you what year and what time we're going to and the reason why. And it does have to do just a little bit with Amarillo City Councilman Place 4, Les Simpson, and his recent ask, so to speak, of, hey, if you can bring me in writing the things that have led us to the want of a forensic audit, I'm all ears. But until then, I think this is a huge waste of time. I think this is a huge waste of taxpayer money. Tomorrow, I'm going to take you back in time. Again, we're going to get in the Michael J. Wayback Machine. I'll tell you what date and time we'll set that for. We'll do that tomorrow because back then it was a completely different perspective from that same position on the dais, and it made for some interesting review. And I came across that, honestly, by pure accident. I was having phone issues, and I thought, wow, because things weren't showing up as they should be on my phone, and the more that I looked into it, the more I thought, well, it must be my phone's memory or what have you. The SIM card is just getting full. And I tend to do a lot of videos. And so I thought, well, I'll just go back a few years and dump some of those videos. And one of the first ones I landed on happened to be the one that led me down this rabbit hole, because I did a promo back then, and it spoke about the city council meeting the day before and what was discussed. And I thought, well, wait a minute, before I delete this, I'm going to go find that city council meeting. And I went and watched this particular segment. In fact, that meeting itself was very interesting for a few reasons. But I zeroed in on this particular audit review. And as I watched, I thought, well, this now must be the reason why I'm doing this today, going through this research, is for this particular discovery. And so I spent really the entire weekend, I don't mind telling you, I spent the entire weekend going through that audio, going through the video, breaking things down, and I'm completely prepared to do it today, with this exception yesterday. Something happened to me that made me realize I'm going to put that show off, because this now demands my attention. And it's not so much that it demands my attention. Friend, it demands our attention. It demands city attention. It demands the attention of those that just by happenstance really created the problem. I don't think this was the intent, but it is the effect of an effort. And I'll get into this here in just a little bit. But that's going to be, I'm sure this is going to take up the entire show this morning, so you want to make sure to be here today and tomorrow, because tomorrow, I think, is going to be a pretty good show as well. All right, it is 13 after 9. What say we get into it?
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0: All right, here's what I got for you this morning. Clocks and watches and ads are almost always set at 10:10. Sometimes 10:09, but primarily 10:10, and this is because of logo framing, symmetry, and positive psychology. There's something about that, but and it's true. I mean, Lord, we were talking about this back in the 70s and 80s, that all clocks seem to be set at 10:10. Now you know why. Ever wonder how Johnny Depp got started in showbiz? Well, wonder no more. It was Nicolas Cage who first advised Mr. Depp to pursue a career in acting, and that happened in the middle 80s. Only one satellite has ever been destroyed by a meteor. It was the European Space Agency's Olympus, and that happened in 1993. Catnip is more effective at repelling mosquitoes than DEET. And if you're old like me, you understand DEET's these basically the primary ingredient in most mosquito repellents. One more. In 2013, scientists in China were able to grow a human tooth from scratch using stem cells taken from human urine. There you go. Now, see, it's an educational program, isn't it? Thank you to Pride Home Center, Northeast 24th and Grand. 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And if you need a reminder, propane accessories. Yeah, and when it's 108 degrees outside, I'm thinking let's go ahead and grill outside. Propane and propane accessories, you'll find it all there at Pride Home Center, Northeast 24th and Grand. If you have any questions, they're always glad to ask. And you can call ahead if you'd like, 806-381-0032. All right, we'll take a break here. When we come back, we are going to get knee-deep into some show.
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4: It's 9:19 now after 9 o'clock. 9 o'clock. Hope you had a good weekend. I did. Stayed indoors pretty much. Listen, I heard Tim talking this morning about it's not only, you know, us peeps that need to, take care during times like this. When it's literally going to be 105, 108, 110, and we're going to put up with that for pretty much the rest of this week. But it's also the animals, and I keep telling our two babies, Archie and Radar, man, you guys don't know how lucky you are. You really don't. We let them out, do their thing, come back in. On occasion, mom or dad might produce a puppy snack, and then they get to just lay around in the airport where we're running the AC unit. You got our first bill, and Ching, you're welcome, energy provider. But also all the fans are running. I actually thought about going out this weekend buying one of those huge, giant fans that they put in, like, in industrial shops. I seriously thought about getting one. But, yeah, that's the environment in which our dogs get to live. I've told you about Freeloader Kitty. That's the black cat that now hangs out at Casa de Stevens, and that's because we have started feeding and watering said kitty. So here in the last few days, I'm not a cat guy. I really am not. But I also have, believe it or not, the ogre rep tends to precede me from time to time, but I really have a huge heart. So my wife and I have started to let Freeloader Kitty into the shop, which is air-conditioned. In fact, oftentimes, that goofy shop, we might want to start sleeping out there. It literally, and I have the vents to the AC unit closed. Carolyn asked me yesterday, hey, can we not close those things? Because, like, your dad, the motorcycle sits up there, we call him Daddy, your dad's in the best part of the house. Yeah, I know. Each day I come home, I open up that door, and poof, like this blast of cold air hits me. So Freeloader Kitty is probably in the best room in the house right now. But, yeah, do watch the animals. Make sure you stay hydrated. They stay hydrated. Man, if you're hot and uncomfortable, think about what they're going through. Chances are you're not covered in fur. Just throwing that one out there. All right, I have a lot I want to get to here, specifically with the change in the programming this morning, where I want to focus on what I experienced yesterday. So let me get through some national stuff this morning. I don't really have anything statewide, so I want to focus on a few stories across the country. I'm going to start off with this one here. Israeli Prime Minister Benjamin Netanyahu will visit the White House this week. In fact, I think it's tomorrow. As President Trump weighs his military options, Tuesday's meeting will mark the first face-to-face talk between the two since the Iran conflict began in late February. Now, it comes as Trump said he's close to a decision on whether to launch a massive attack on Iran. Netanyahu will also attend the funeral of Senator Lindsey Graham during his trip to Washington, D.C. Now, of course, New York City Mayor Mamdani has also said, hey, if he comes here, we're going to have him arrested. Yeah, he had fun with that one. It seems to me that Nimrod has more things to concern himself with, not the least of which now is the fact that while he's off gallivanting with, something to do with, hey, look how cool we are, DSE and others, in front of a bodega where a kid on a bicycle went to this bodega, went to the store. You know what he went to the store for? He went to go buy a ball. Was shot and killed. Happened to be in the wrong place at the wrong time. A couple of idiots shooting at each other. One ends up killing this kid. Went to the store to buy a ball. So I would think there, Zoran, before you concern yourself with arresting Netanyahu, and while you're out, you know, doing other things, you might want to focus on the problems at home. And I have another one coming your way here in just a minute. So speaking of the funeral services for Lindsey Graham, they are set for, I believe, tomorrow. Graham's remains will be brought into the U.S. Capitol Rotunda for a private service, which will be followed by a funeral service at the Washington National Cathedral. And then on Wednesday, the longtime Republican lawmaker's body will travel to the South Carolina State House, and then a procession will be held as his remains are taken to the First Baptist Church of Columbia. Graham will then be laid to rest in a private family burial in Pickens County. One more, and this will probably get us real close to the 9:30 break here. So the aforementioned Mayor Mamdani. Several families of 9/11 victims have started a petition to have the mayor of New York City banned from the official ceremony marking the 25th anniversary of the attacks. That's just me. Organizers accuse Mayor Zoran Mamdani of supporting groups and individuals who have been critical of America and being sympathetic towards radical views. A spokesperson for City Hall said Mamdani still plans to attend the ceremony to stand with the victims. Look, man, if it were me, I'd suggest not only don't come, but, you know, just don't come. Why? I mean, he'll stand there for his photo op. He may or may not say something, but it'll be a lie. Believe me. Mark my words. Anything that he says during this 25th observance, I hate to call it an anniversary, the 25th observance of those attacks, you know, where somebody did something. But if he says anything, speaks anything, and tries to evoke some sort of, oh, my heart breaks for you. I'm standing with you. No, you're not. You're lying. You're lying through your teeth. Look, we don't live in New York City, but damn it, we're all Americans. We remember. I can tell you, this was my Pearl Harbor. Because I can tell you where I was at, what I was doing when the first plane struck. I can tell you what I was doing when the second plane struck, and we all knew, uh-oh, that first plane weren't no accident. So anything that this idiot does on that morning, on that day, anything, if he's standing at this ceremony and he opens his mouth and says anything, it's a lie. Trust me. I told you last week, and I've said this over and over again, and it holds true in this case as well. If you listen close, if you watch carefully, they will tell you who they are and what their intentions are. And Mamdani clearly has zero interest in curing actual real crime in his own city. But he'll take this opportunity to get his face time to say, speak, be heard, and it'll be an affront to those who are there to pay homage, because that won't be what he's there for. He is there to take advantage of someone else's tragedy, and that's in my book sick and disgusting. So those are the three things I wanted to get out this morning. So Prime Minister Netanyahu will be in D.C. tomorrow. Listen, that should be totally very interesting to see and hear what comes out of this meeting. Tomorrow is Senator Graham's service. They'll have his remains in the Capitol Rotunda, and then he'll be flown to South Carolina and placed at the State House there, and then a procession will be held to take him to the First Baptist Church of Columbia, and from there it'll be a private burial in Pickens County. So those are three very interesting things that I found that will be taking place tomorrow. Now, speaking of interesting things, I had a most interesting day yesterday, and it is this is what led to me moving the Wayback Machine show to tomorrow. Now, I'm telling you, you don't want to miss that one either. Because I want to be careful. It will provide proof that sometimes I think elected officials tend to forget what they said. And I don't think you can change this much in this short of a time. But, yeah, compared to today, and I'm going to take you back a couple of years ago, night and day. So that'll be the Wayback Machine show tomorrow. But here in just a moment, I want to get into my experiences from yesterday. Your market report is coming up next. We will continue in about 7 minutes.
3: National Weather Service in Amarillo has issued a heat advisory for our area. The heat index could reach 105 degrees. Please take precautions to avoid dangerous conditions. Stay tuned for updates or log on to our website at kgncam.com.
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3: Cattle and grains lower, cotton higher. I'm Kerry Martin with a market update on the Texas Farm Bureau Radio Network. Cattle futures starting the day lower, with August live cattle down $1.40, $225.67. The October down $1.67, $220.82. Feeder cattle taking a big drop, with August feeders down $4.82 at $340.50. September feeder cattle down $6.10. Starting the day at $335.35. Corn taking a big drop. September down 12 cents, 452 and a quarter. December corn down 12 and a half, 475 a bushel. September Kansas City wheat down a penny, 744 and a quarter. Cotton higher on the December. It's up 52 points at 80.50 cents. September West Texas crude down 535, 83.96 a barrel. I'm Kerry Martin on the Texas Farm Bureau Radio Network.
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6: Well, make sure to have plenty of water on hand. Stay hydrated and stay cool for your Monday today, as we're going to see a daytime high of 106 out there. Today, you can see further up towards the northeastern parts of the area, temperatures could reach as hot as 110 degrees. So make sure to stay safe. Give yourself, your loved ones, and your pets ways to stay cool in this extreme heat. We'll see those winds out of the south, 5 to 15 miles an hour. Spotty thunderstorm chances up in the northwest as you go into the overnight hours tonight. But unfortunately, most of us will stay dry. With your first alert forecast from News Channel 10, I am meteorologist Sheldon Brashears.
7: All right, 10:30, make that 9:35, my bad. We have clear skies, sunshine, 86 degrees, 106 today. Thank you, Sheldon. All right, so let me get into it. I had a business owner contact me last week. I shared this with you. Asked if I could help her and her husband out. This led me to reach out to the city, and some immediate feedback was gained. Listen, not all of it was good, and most wouldn't want to hear what I heard. Most know my thoughts on homelessness by now, and I may offer a refresher as we move through this, and this is probably going to take the rest of the show. Last Thursday, Steve Pear, and I've had very good response to that show, by the way. I'm going to come off script and just say, you know, in order to get to solutions, you have to talk to the other side. Because if you don't, then everything is just assumptive. And assumption gets you nowhere. So it was interesting because even two or three of the people that asked me before that show, are you really having Steve Pear on? Well, yes, why not? At least he accepted the invitation. And here's the other thing, is Steve will come back on. We clearly don't agree on some things, but he'll come back on. I wish others would take that same attitude, right? So anyway, last Thursday, Steve's on the show. We engaged in some conversation afterwards about homelessness and Transformation Park. Steve's on that board. I said I was seeking some specific information, numbers really, and haven't received them. And to Steve's credit, 20 minutes after he left this station, I had some numbers in my email.

0: Now, while it may suggest hope and success on that side of things, I didn't see it. In fact, let me just do a quick reminder here. From May 1st, 2025 until just a couple of weeks ago, July 15th, here is what I was sent. 290 unique individuals have passed through Transformation Park's shelter. Average stay time is being researched. Before it was around 60 days, but not sure where it is currently. There have been 97 different residents in the Cabin Community Transitional Shelter. There have been 193 different individuals in the Safe Space Emergency Shelter. On any given night, our shelter count hovers around 110. 33 have gained employment, both full-time and part-time. 3 are in training with KT Black for Level 2 security. 24 have been housed. 2 are in the process with the city. And a few more are saving to do it on their own. So that's just a quick recap of what I received last week. So yesterday morning, I felt called. In fact, I don't mind telling you. There was my wife and I, we watched church yesterday. And after the service, even during the service, I felt something tug on my heart and said, man, you need to go do this. You need to go do what your guests, what these listeners have asked you to do. So I felt it called on me. I felt it on my heart to take Jan and Alan up on the challenge to drive by their business and see what they are dealing with on a daily basis. Jan all but implored me to do so last week. Please, Michael J., literally, this is almost not verbatim, but this is close. Please, Michael J., you may be our last hope. Nothing like a little pressure, right? But I decided to go see what they're dealing with on a daily basis. Now, before we made it there, my wife Carolyn and I, we drove around that area, a block or two in either direction of the bus terminal and Transformation Park. Let me say it was extremely interesting. At Transformation Park itself, there were a few people walking about. I happened to notice a man on a bike going through a city dumpster. At least two shelters, I'm doing air quotes, two shelters just outside the facility on what appeared to be a vacant lot. It's just outside the east wall of Transformation Park. There was litter scattered about. One shelter was a tent. The other one I can only describe as, you know what I'm talking about, a tarp-covered kind of shanty, some wood, a tarp. And that's on the outside wall of Transformation Park. We then drove to the business that Jan and her husband run, a business that they've owned for decades. I'm not even sure how to begin to describe what we saw. What I know now, Jan and Alan and others in that area are dealing with on a daily, even nightly basis. I asked Jan if the houses across the street to the east of their business, whether they're owned or abandoned. My understanding is one home is occupied, the other is vacant, but there appear to be people in both of those houses. It's interesting because just after my wife and I were able to take some pictures of that area, I got a Facebook message from Jan. Another imploring of Michael J., please. And she sent me 10, 12 pictures that she had taken. And it's interesting because two or three of the pictures were the same as the ones we just took. We were parked in the same spot, taking kind of the same pictures, seeing the same thing. And again, just a reminder, I felt called to do this. So in God's timing, there is, his timing is always perfect. So in that moment, I thought, well, see, I was supposed to be here today because Jan's now reaching out to me. And I fired back, I said, you're not going to believe this, but my wife and I had already driven through that. We've already taken, we were in that same spot. But there seemed to be people living in both of those houses, or at least occupying both of those houses. And I'm serious. I am not trying to be over dramatic here. It was extremely troubling, sad, pathetic. You can use whatever word you want to see what we saw. And this is what they're dealing with. Carolyn and I, by the way, and again, that's my wife. We left the area having taken some video, snapped a few pictures, and because of that, I now had a clearer image of just what it is people are complaining about. And again, just a reminder, this is something that I felt called to do Sunday. I could have done anything. Sunday is my day of rest. I don't mean that to sound blasphemous. It is my day of rest. It's usually the one day that I'll come in. This is my Sunday. I get up really early in the morning, usually about 5:30. I'll run in here and get everybody ready for news on Monday. I like to do that because then that gives me, because it takes me about an hour and a half, 2 hours to get that done, and it gives me the rest of the day. My wife would tell you I look forward to that. But yesterday, I told her, I said, baby, I feel like we have to go do this. And that's why we ended up taking the drive that we took yesterday. Listen, I got to take a break here. When we come back, I'm going to introduce you to a young lady named Chantel.
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what the Trains to Trails walkway is. I think most of us do. If not, do yourself a favor. It's kind of fun. Just do a quick search of Trains to Trails, Amarillo, whatever you want to do, and this is what you should end up with. The Amarillo Trains to Trails walkway is a scenic path that enhances outdoor activities in the city of Amarillo. The walkway, also known as the Rock Island Rail Trail, spans nearly 4 miles, running from 7th Avenue at Crockett Street to Coulter Street. It's designed for various activities such as walking, jogging, biking, and even pet exercising, making it a versatile space for both residents and visitors. The location is, again, we told you where it runs, parallel to Plains Boulevard, basically from 7th out to Coulter and back, if that's if you're so inclined. Probably not today. It's a little warm. It is paved. It is a paved multi-use path suitable for all ages, fitness levels. The trail includes rest areas and picnic spots, enhancing the outdoor experience. Ideal for outdoor enthusiasts looking to engage in recreational activities, popular for running and biking, and it's all on a well-maintained surface. Michael J., what does that have to do with homelessness or anything that you've talked about so far? Back to the script. As my wife and I drove south on Georgia, and as we crossed the Trains to Trains, the Trains to Trails walkway, I caught out of the corner of my eye a shelter off to the east. So we turned the car around and went down the street so I could record a video explaining what we had just seen and experienced. I was going to do a promo video. I soon discovered this is probably the reason that God sent me out there that morning. It was just yesterday. So I recorded the video with the orange tarp and other things in view over my shoulder. I teased the Transformation Park experience and that I would be talking about this on the show today. As the video came to an end, you could see a lady approaching the driver's side of our car. Meet Chantel. I asked if she would mind if I mentioned her on the show this morning. Not at all, she said. She gave me overwhelming permission. I also asked if I can take her picture. Absolutely. Chantel bears the look, the skin, the hands of someone who's had a hard life, maybe made some bad choices. Charlene, and if you've seen her picture this morning, it's on the Making Sense page. Charlene's only 49 years old. Came to Amarillo from L.A. in March of 2023. In fact, she has the dates etched in her memory. And I have to tell you, the recall, very impressive. Look, Chantel isn't going to win any beauty contest anytime soon. She's the first to tell you that. But as she spoke, even I found myself letting my guard down. And we simply had a conversation. The three of us, Chantel, me, and my wife, simply had a conversation. Chantel told us she was in a house until this past March. What she described as family dynamics, air quotes again, led her to be where she is now. The orange tarp on the Trains to Trail walkway just east of Georgia. She's well-spoken, even told me she was a homeless Republican. And no, I didn't ask her party affiliation, and nor did she even ask mine. All she knew is I did a radio show. Chantel admitted she enjoys her beer, but really had no other addictions. She does have a dog. His name is Tank. Again, I could have been talking to a neighbor over the fence at this time. I asked if she knew about Transformation Park, and if she did, why she isn't taking advantage of the services it provides. She said, and this is a quote, "I tried, but there is a waiting list of about 150.

0: I think I'm 153. At the time, I had three dogs. I was able to find homes for two. Now I just have Tank. But the park said they have too many dogs, end quote. Now, I'll confirm this with somebody today. I've already confirmed a few things. Thank you to Mark Zimmerman for the quick responses to questions this morning. I didn't get this one out to him, but I will. About dogs. About too many dogs. Because that seems odd to me. You see, I remember when they presented the plan for Transformation Park. One of the bragging points going in was the design understood the client's need for their dog and were way ahead of it. They had also factored in, you know, things like the restrooms, the fixtures. Well, what happens when they get in there? But, well, we have found some fixtures that are basically vandal-proof. And so all this was in the plan, right? We know they have to have dogs because it's an emotional support. But if you're to believe what Chantel told us yesterday, well, they told me they have too many dogs. And take a break here. When we come back, we'll start to wrap up this hour and get you ready for next.
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3: All right, it's 9:59, so the wrap-up music is about to start. So far, I've shared with you that I felt a calling on my heart yesterday, and I'm telling you, that's me being absolute open and sincere to go do what I did, what my wife and I did. And it led us to see some things that shocked me, but it also led me to meet Chantel. I'm going to wrap up my conversation with Chantel in the next hour, and then I want to move into some hard conversation and thoughts concerning Transformation Park, homelessness, and where do we go from here, and is there any want to go any further from here? Fox News next.
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4: Where is he? I'm Dave Anthony, Fox News. That is the question in Seattle, where police keep searching for a second gunman in last night's shooting at a food festival near the Space Needle.
5: Everyone got scared. I mean, pushing each other, running over signs. I mean, the booth where we were at got, like, kind of almost demolished.
6: The bite of Seattle Festival at Seattle Center turning to chaos and bloodshed. After police say two people began shooting at each other Sunday, seven festival goers hit in the crossfire.
7: We have a total of three fatalities out of those seven victims. This is a tragedy.
6: Seattle Assistant Police Chief Tyrone Davis, one of the injured, a two-year-old boy. Two guns recovered. A suspect was arrested after the shooting. Another suspect fled the scene.
4: That's Fox's Jeff Manasso. Also last night, in Germany, a terrorist suspect was shot dead the day after attacking a pride parade in Berlin.
8: A van rammed into a crowd of people gathered in a park in the center of the city, marking one of Europe's biggest LGBTQ celebrations, leaving one dead and 29 injured Saturday night. The suspect also used what was believed to be a machete to do even more damage. The suspect, a 21-year-old German citizen called Abdul B by police of Lebanon origin, was shot and killed by police, cornered in another part of Berlin after a nearly 24-hour manhunt.
4: Fox's Greg Palcott. Israel's prime minister is on a flight to Washington, where tomorrow at the White House, Benjamin Netanyahu will talk about Iran with President Trump, who's paused military strikes with no bombing a third straight night following 13 straight days of attacks. Netanyahu tells Fox the conflict will end
9: when this regime is either toppled or it's sufficiently weakened that it knows it has to end its nuclear program and has to change its course.
4: Oil prices are down more than 6%, something President Trump might tout later today when he goes to Michigan and visits a GM plant and speaks about the economy and campaigns for Republicans before primaries there next week. 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
4: Parts of Europe are on fire, and the flames keep spreading in a disaster that's chased about 300,000 people from their homes in France and Spain.
13: An area four times the size of Paris has burned in France's southwest Gironde region, but there are signs the massive wild

0: fire's destruction has slowed the situation there, described as globally stable. 250,000 people have been evacuated. President Emmanuel Macron holds an emergency meeting today, promising to rebuild and repair. Meanwhile, in Spain, wildfires are burning out of control near Madrid. There have also been evacuations in the southern Valencia region. Europe is currently enduring a historic summer of extreme temperatures, resulting in thousands of heat-related deaths. Jonathan Savage, Fox News.
1: It's also hot here. There are heat warnings from Southern California and Arizona, where it could approach 120 degrees this weekend, to Texas and Mississippi, up to Wisconsin.
2: With dew points, that's how much moisture is in the atmosphere, creeping at that very high level. It's going to be air you can wear. So take it easy out there. Lots of water. Take breaks. We have afternoon highs that will be pushing into the triple digits. But again, when you throw in the humidity, it is going to feel stifling.
1: Fox weather meteorologist Britta Merwin now to much different extreme weather off the West Coast.
3: Hurricane Genevieve is the first Category 5 storm in 2 years in the East Pacific, hitting maximum sustained winds of 160 miles an hour, according to the National Hurricane Center. It's expected to stay far out to sea on a course roughly parallel with Mexico's western coast. Swells reaching parts of Mexico's southwestern coast and the Baja California Peninsula are expected to cause life-threatening surf and rip-current conditions. Farther northwest in the Pacific, Hurricane Fausto, still moving in Hawaii's general direction, expected to be downgraded to a tropical storm before it gets there, still capable of generating significant surf. Chris Foster, Fox News.
1: There are no storms now in the Atlantic. On Wall Street, the Dow's up 260 points, but the Nasdaq's down 14. I'm Dave Anthony, and this is Fox News.
4: The Pampa City Council will meet Monday at 4 p.m. in the Commission Chambers at 200 West Foster. The Council will hold a public hearing regarding a substandard structure located at 736 North Christie. They will hold budget discussions pertaining to the general fund and other government funds. The Commission will consider approving a list of disbursements dated June 2026, consider adopting an ordinance providing for a crosswalk at the Pampa Regional Medical Center, and reappoint Max Smith to the Canadian River Municipal Water Authority for a 2-year term beginning August 1st. There will also be a time set aside for public comments. Get more local news at KGNCAM.com. 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
5: Well, we're unfortunately looking at yet another day of extreme heat around the region. As daytime highs could top out over 105 degrees for many around the area, as hot as 110 further up towards the northeast. Those winds will be out of the south about 5 to 15 miles an hour. We're going to stay just mostly to partly cloudy here for the day today. Now, going into the overnight period, could see a chance of some thunderstorms up in the far northwestern reaches of the area, but unfortunately, they don't look to really reach much further into the region, but we'll see better rain chances later in the week. With your first alert forecast from News Channel 10, I am meteorologist Sheldon Brashears. 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
7: 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So prior to the news break, I had shared with you that Chantel, that's the lady that we met yesterday, had said, because I asked, I said, do you not know about Transformation Park? And she said, yes, but there's a waiting list. I've heard some of what we saw around Transformation Park. That's been referred to by some as overflow. And again, I'm doing air quotes. Chantel told us yesterday that she's on the waiting list, but out of 150, she thinks she's 153. She came here in March of 2023 from L.A. She's also in that conversation prior to the news break. I had shared that she was down to one dog, Tank, but that somebody at Transformation Park had told her they have too many dogs now, which caught me off guard because I did. I just got to thinking, well, wait a minute, as the design in that phase of things, they were boasting. Hey, man, look what we've factored all these things in. Apparently not security, because They came back and tried to hold the council hostage with that one in January of 2025. But they factored in everything else, including the fact that these dogs, pets, were going to be extremely important to their, at the time, prospective clientele. So let me get back on the script here at 9 after 10. I asked Chantel why she hasn't taken advantage of the options, of other options that are out there, while she waits for her opportunity at Transformation Park. In short, she said her dog and the beer is not allowed in many other places, which is true. They have higher barriers. I wrapped up the conversation with her by asking if she just wants to use Transformation Park to clean up, to have a place to house for 30, 60 days, whatever, and then move on. Or is she seeking a real chance to pick herself up and get back to this thing called life? In short, she told me, man, if I get the chance to go through their program, I'm coming out the other side, ready to go to work. Listen, for Chantel, I'm going to have to believe her until she proves me wrong. See, part of me actually believes her. I think she wants that chance. However, again, proof is in the pudding, right? But even at this time, and again, I'll go back through some of this here more than likely before I wrap up the show this morning, but proof is in the pudding, but I'm not really getting much of that pudding at this point. Listen, you know where she is, I told you. You can find her there on the trail, the walkway. They're about, what is that, Plains? Georgia and Plains. She's just east of there. You can't miss it. I think it's an orange tarp is what she's living under. So you know where she is. I believe she basically lives there. And for now, she's open to opportunity. I really want her to take up any opportunity that comes her way. I'm not sure what we could do for her, but I'd be curious to see what we could take her from this point and how can we take her through a process in 30, 60, 90 days. So let's talk about Transformation Park. Let's talk about what my wife and I saw Sunday, just yesterday, because it was simply not good, especially in the area of the business I've already described, an area both the park, the city, and community outreach are also very familiar with. I'm going to be very blunt here. I can't think of any reason that could be given that I would accept to excuse this away. To excuse away and accept what I saw yesterday morning, nothing whatsoever. There is no reason for it. Call it overflow, call it what you will. Oh, Michael J., these are just homeless folks looking for a place. Oh, man, they got mental disorders, they have addictions. Good for you, Michael J., that you're in a position. No, there's no excuse for anything that I saw yesterday. Now, consider this. Transformation Park, the bus terminal, very nice, by the way. It's the first time I've been out there. And soon to come, the new Guyon Saunders Center, or whatever it's going to be called, that building is under construction right now. And it's right there across the street to the north of Transformation Park and the bus terminal. So basically, at some point, this will become a hub of sorts. And you know what I'm talking about, and you know that I'm right. Listen, why do you all think these homeless folks are here? Do you really believe they're all in Amarillo, that they're all Amarillo residents in the first place? residents that got screwed by an evil landlord or a horrible boss that fired them for no good reason, that life one day just crapped on them? Sorry, that's not the case. And again, you know I'm right. Many of them are here because they were told of a magical place where you could get fed, maybe cleaned up once or twice a week, still had the freedom to come and go as you please. See, this is the problem created by the desire to end homelessness, but believe in order to do so, you have to placate them to some measure. So in the end, you aren't really trying to end anything. One more time, you know I'm right. All right, I want to take the break here because I know that there have been some that have called me out for, Michael J., you just don't get the addiction, man. You don't get the mental conditions that they're dealing with. Well, again, I think there are two sides to every story, right?
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10: 10:18, 18 after 10. So again, keep in mind, all this was led by our visit, my wife and I, driving to this part of Amarillo. And I really felt called upon yesterday to do this. There was literally something that washed over me that said, hey man, if you're going to talk about this, then know what you're talking about. If people are going to reach out to you, and I want to be careful with how I say this because I don't possess any great power, man. I say all the time, I'm just a cat that happens to be blessed with the platform that I'm provided. But I felt it called on me, move on me yesterday, that if you're going to continue to mention this, to say things about them, know what you're talking about. Get out there and go see it. If people are going to reach out to you to say, hey, man, can you help us? You might be our last bastion of hope. Then go do something about it. So that's why I told Carolyn yesterday, we were trying to, you know, make some plans of things to do. We had to go to a service provider yesterday and get some things taken care of. But I said, baby, before we do that, I really feel like I need to take this drive. But I don't think the call on my heart necessarily was to see what I saw at the business that Jan and Alan have been telling me about for the better part of a week now. That we had gone there yesterday morning, and within minutes of leaving, Jan actually sent me a message. Michael J., please, please help us with this. She was in the same spot, taking almost the same pictures. God's timing is perfect, but I believe the reason why God put it on my heart to do this yesterday wasn't any of that. It wasn't even to see Transformation Park. It wasn't to see the bus station, the construction of the new whatever it's going to be, what's going to replace the Guyon Saunders Center. I also believe that's where the community outreach is going to be located. But I think it was to meet Chantel. As my wife and I drove away, I looked at her and said, baby, I think this is why God brought me out here, is to have this conversation. Back to the script. But Michael J., many of them are suffering addiction and mental conditions that you just don't get, dude. I've had good friends have made this comment. Michael J., you know, I'm glad you are able to do the things you do. But you don't understand addiction. You don't understand mental issues. Really? How do you know? But I understand why people would feel this way. Placating, though, is not the answer here. Listen, if you were with me and Carolyn yesterday and saw what we saw, if you would have been in the same car and at that location where we saw what looked like, and I'm going to be very honest, looked like the zombie apocalypse, you know, the overflow. And if you had seen your brother, your sister, your mom, dad, uncle, whoever, if you saw someone you knew, you know, you love, that you give a damn about, would you have just said, oh, look, that's too bad. There's Aunt Wanda. She used to be so vibrant, bright, and full of life. Hell, even taught me how to ride a bike. And there she is, all tweaked out, disheveled. Okay, Mr. and Mrs. Michael J., what are we in for lunch? Hell no, you wouldn't do that. I bet we would have heard, my wife and I would have heard from the backseat of the car, dude, stop! That's my Aunt Wanda. Please, Michael J., stop. We have to help her. We have to get her out of here. We have to get her some help. Unfortunately, I don't think I saw any Aunt Wandas yesterday. Could there have been one or two? Maybe. But I'm willing to wager, and I'm pretty good for it, most of what my wife and I saw yesterday are the ones simply wanting to live off the grid. Coming down from the mountain on occasion for a meal, a shower, maybe a change of clothes, and then head right back off the grid. Unfortunately, Transformation Park isn't helping the situation at all. And the numbers bear that out. I just shared those with you again. I shared them with you last week. I shared them with you just minutes ago. If after a period of months, you help 25 people to get cleaned up, maybe get a job, awesome. Keep in mind the metrics. Now also need to show, of those who gained work, how many were there on the job 3 months, 6 months, a year later? I hope those stats are being kept. However, when it took hundreds to fail in the effort, and hundreds more waiting to try, win or lose, really the only thing happening here is the exacerbation of the problem that allows these folks benefiting from federally provided dollars and grants to argue, see, we need to do more. But here's the truth. More will never be enough, and everybody knows it. I've been told since Sunday that what my wife and I saw again is overflow from Transformation Park. In truth, what we saw was not unlike Joe Biden swinging open the gates of the border and allowing the invited to freely flow in. Not because of any measure of care, not any kind of desire to help, but because that administration could then use them. Transformation Park can use this so-called overflow to argue to the city, whomever, that the city must do more. That more buildings, shelters, programs, money is needed. Amarillo has and has had a number of options and opportunities for addiction and mental health, if that's what you feel may be at play here. We have other facilities available, but they have higher barriers. Things they don't allow. They're what is actually described as higher barrier facilities. Well, sometimes the first step towards a cure is not only admitting you have a problem, but it is also the caregiver refusing to take no for an answer. I have seen too many cases where those who entered a program kicking and screaming were almost unrecognizable just weeks later because someone who cared refused to take no for an answer. Look, man, you're going to have to give up that booze. Nope. You can't bring your drugs in here. Nope, sorry. All right, well, you can bring some booze. You can bring some, you know, you can't do that. Look, I'm going to leave it here. In order to know the problem, you must see the problem. For those who have, stop pretending it doesn't exist. Let's get this taken care of. And let's make it sooner than later. If this is part of the point in time count, then I now question everything about it. More so than I did before. If by allowing this, Transformation Park can seek grants and other monies by showing images like what I saw Sunday, with a caption of sorts that says, hey, told you we need more money, more resources, then I question even more the real desire to end homelessness. Those property owners, those business owners, those businesses in that area. Listen, man, they didn't ask for any of this. They didn't say, bring on this problem, man. We're cool with it. It was simply forced upon them, placed at their doorsteps, literally. The business I have mentioned supplies oxygen. They have a huge tank on their property, their fenced, private, now security camera-covered property, where the overflow of Transformation Park has taken things over. Some of the folks that are now bivouacked in those shanties and those two houses across the street, smoking, I would imagine other open flame. Why do these business and property owners, what happens? The better question maybe is, who do these business and property owners sue when this goes wrong? And if you think it's all on the city, consider this. The city can only do so much. There has to be cooperation from the other side, including property owners, caseworkers, and others. Still, from the standpoint of pure safety, hard decisions need to be made and made soon. In the end, the planning of this was done with a measure of purpose. They knew what placing these three facilities here in this location that I'm describing would eventually lead to. Had to know. But my guess is it happened sooner than expected, with numbers far worse than they ever imagined. As we were leaving our conversation with Chantel yesterday, heading off to go take care of business, my wife Carolyn asked me a question that is just impossible for me to answer. And it's so simple. What do we do with them? Yep. Even I'm still struggling with that one. It's 10:30. Good place for calls, 806-350-0710.
8: The National Weather Service in Amarillo has issued an extreme heat warning for our area. The heat index could reach 110 degrees. Please take precautions to avoid heat stroke or death. 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
4: Cattle and grains lower, cotton higher. I'm Kerry Martin with a market update on the Texas Farm Bureau Radio Network. Cattle futures trading lower today with August live cattle down $1.52, $225.55. The October down $2.60, $219.90. Feeder cattle sharply lower with August down $4.92, $340.40. September feeders down $6.22, $335.22. Grain markets lower with September corn down 10 and 3 quarters, 453 and a half. December corn down 11 and a half at 476 a bushel. September Kansas City wheat down 5 and a quarter, trading at 740 even. Cotton higher on the December contract, it's up 24 points at 80.22 cents. September West Texas crude down 566, 83.65 a barrel. I'm Kerry Martin on the Texas Farm Bureau Radio Network.
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6: Well, make sure to have plenty of water on hand. Stay hydrated and stay cool for your Monday today as we're going to see a daytime high of 106 out there. Today, you can see further up towards the northeastern parts of the area. Temperatures could reach as hot as 110 degrees. So make sure to stay safe. Give yourself, your loved ones, and your pets ways to stay cool in this extreme heat. We'll see those winds out of the south, 5 to 15 miles an hour. Spotty thunderstorm chances up in the northwest as you go into the overnight hours tonight. But unfortunately, most of us will stay dry. With your first alert forecast from News Channel 10, I am meteorologist Sheldon Brashears.
7: KGNC. Thank you, Sheldon. 1036. Sunshine and 92. Yipes. That's already warm. It ain't 106, but we're going to get there, I think. All right. During the break, a couple of good calls. I also checked my email and my Facebook messages, and some very good ones there. I'm going to try to get to those before the show is over this morning. I've mentioned, I think, my friend Cliff a few times on my show. Cliff and I work together at the Amarillo Civic Center. I have had the blessing of knowing Cliff for a number of years, but that blessing has also included watching this man pull himself up out of the gutter. He used to stop by my door. We'd engage in some conversation. And I remember just telling him one time, you just keep doing what you're doing, and it will all work out in the end. Trust me. Trust the process. Cliff was at one time, I think it would be fair to say unhoused, was going through some issues. Ended up working at the Civic Center, started as a production tech, and earned his way up. Earned, his way up. I've watched him walk to work. I watched the funniest thing is he bought this little weird little electric scooter for like $40, I think it was, and he actually would use it to get to work. Busted his tail. He was good people. Ended up being our assistant production director.

0: and when the timing was right, became the production director. And through that entire process, I watched him pull himself out of the ditch, the gutter, and you can just see it in his face. After two or three years, he was a completely different person. I am so honored to call Cliff a friend. I love him desperately. He's a brother. And he just sent me a text to basically remind me what he went through, that he has other family that have gone through, still are going through some of the same problems. Listen, I understand. But this is, and I don't know if I've gotten to this point yet, but this is my concern with things like Transformation Park, where, let's take this overflow problem, for example. I would think it would try to be a bit more proactive and not reactive, if you need our help, come get us, man, come see us. In fact, let me share with you real quick. Cliffy, thank you for the message, by the way. And as you can tell, there is a little emotion there because I hold him as one of the greatest examples that I can ever give of someone making the decision of, I've had enough of this crap. I want to get back into being a functional member of this thing called life. Cliff is an absolute success story. In fact, now that I said it out loud, Cliff, you would probably make a great, if you thought about it, just being an influencer, a great spokesperson. Let me tell you what I've been through. If somebody would like to, I'm telling you, get this man in front of others and let him share his story. He then not only becomes a victorious example, but hopefully an influencing example. The Transformation Park website, I just I went back and visited it, and one of the links that's on there is called Getting Help. And I was interested by this because right underneath where it says Getting Help, it says, don't hesitate to reach out for help. We are here for you. In search of a shelter. It goes out, it gives, talks about their location next to the bus station. Any unhoused adult, 18 and plus, 18 and over, is welcome. But I found this part interesting. Although we remain at capacity, you can still call 806-378-9009. Or request in person to get on our waiting list. At this time, our cabin community is fully occupied, and those staying in our safe space get priority when a cabin becomes available. I wonder, I should have asked Mark this, when did you change? Because this is a static page. This isn't anything that gets updated. This is a static page. So at some point, they knew we're at capacity, man. But then it also says, please see below for a list of overnight shelters in Amarillo. Each shelter maintains its own operating hours, program requirements. Before visiting, we recommend calling and verifying eligibility and availability. And then it gives Faith City Mission, the website, Salvation Army, the website, Martha's Home, the website, in need of clothing. Again, Salvation Army, Downtown Women's Center, the website. In need of medical care, Regents or Heal the City, websites. In need of food, it says to please visit Transformation Parks Hub or the High Plains Food Bank during mealtimes. At risk of losing your home, there's a section there. Are you a victim of domestic violence? If you're in an emergency situation, please call 911. If you're safe but need help, please call 211. Well, Michael J., what the hell interests you about that page then? Well, it's easy for me. And again, I'm not trying to be ugly or snotty here. Remember, it's a static page. So my first thought is, all homeless have phones and or access to the internet? In the conversation with Chantel yesterday, and I asked, are you seeking any other opportunity while you're waiting for Transformation Park? Well, you know, they gave me, in fact, she says they gave me a number and some websites I can go look at, but I don't have a phone. I don't have this kind of access. And I said, well, you know, have you thought about just go visiting some of these places and seeing if you can use a phone, maybe use the internet? And then I said, you know, I think the library actually allows for this. A want to cure anything should lead to stopping at nothing to reach the goal. So that brings me to this question. What is Transformation Park doing, if anything, as an outreach to assist people in getting the help that they've listed above here, that they list on this page? Hey, make this phone call. Visit this website. You clearly have to know this, again, air quotes, overflow is right across the street from you, right across 6th Street. You have to know that's happening. On days like today, why wouldn't you? I mean, I assume there's a vehicle involved here someplace, right? If not, arrange for it, but take these people to these other shelters. Go ask them, would you be willing to, while you're waiting, look, it's going to be hot as hell today, can we take you to these? So is there any outreach for Transformation Park? Got to take a break here. When we come back, I'm going to wrap this up with some communication I've already had this morning with Mark Zimmerman. He's the executive director of Transformation Park.
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1: Thank you indeed. I mean, it couldn't do it without you. Without you, there's no need for a show, right? All right, let me get back to it because I'm going to run out of time here. Let me just acknowledge, Yvonne, thank you so much for your message. Michael J., Clovis, New Mexico has the Lighthouse Mission. It's been helping the homeless and disadvantaged for over 30 years. Good for you. No government funding due to the restrictions that comes with it. It has grown from a Bible study group, hallelujah, that wanted to help needy neighbors, to a huge soup kitchen, clothing bank, and a 300-acre rehabilitation facility for men. They do have temporary housing for women and children. Maybe Transformation Park needs to talk to Richard Gomez about this. It operates and succeeds. Richard is co-founder and director of the Lighthouse. Yvonne, thank you so much. I had not heard about about the Lighthouse. Let's see this one here. As someone who has spent countless hours cleaning up downtown and volunteering at many shelters, including Transformation Park, what are you doing to help the situation? Often sitting, complaining about situations does nothing good for it. Clearly, there is a problem. We all need to work together to fix it. You know, I love it when I get these kind of things. You know, what am I doing? Like it's my fault. Right? What am I doing? And the person knows who they are, and I have great respect for them. This is another example of people don't always agree with me, and that's fine. That's the way this is supposed to go, right? So what am I doing about it? Well, first of all, you assume I'm not doing anything. I'm going to tell you that's an assumption. You know what they say about assuming. That will probably come back to bite you. I am a firm believer in the best good deed that I do is the one that I tell nobody about. That's all I'm going to say about that, all right? Because I don't expect any of my blessing to come now at the end of this thing called life when I'm called home and I'm standing at the pearly gate. And St. Peter says, what do you think, dude? I just want to say, man, I hope I did well enough to enter those gates because I want nothing to do with the other option. So what am I doing? Well, I'm helping to spread the word. I'm helping to spotlight a need, a concern, and probably shortcomings and failures for some people. I sent Mark Zimmerman, and bless his heart, Mark is always quick to respond. I got to hustle here. How many people are on the Transformation Park waiting list as of today? What is the average wait period? How long has the park been at capacity? How do you contact those on the wait list to let them know there is an opening? And Mark, real quick, fired right back. He's always been good with this. He said, as of Friday, there are 275 on the waiting list. Yipes, that's more than what Chantel thought. The first dozen or so of the names have been on the list for about 3 months. We try to keep the park near capacity. No reason to have an empty bed. That's not our mission. We do open around 5 beds for APD drop-offs, pavilion discharges, and Northwest Texas Hospital likes to discharge straight to us if their patient has nowhere to go. We also found that since we have a termination point for Greyhound right next door, we have people that may need a bed for a night or so until they can catch their next bus. So that, Mark, do they take precedence over the people that are on the waiting list? This situation we never anticipated before we opened, and since opening, we have developed a good working relationship with Greyhound. Awesome. Their riders stuck at the bus station can come take a shower, do some laundry, get fed, etc. Those riders stuck at the bus station, oh, I already got that part. Not trying to be rude, but the reality is the Greyhound bus crowd does not usually have money for hotels, etc. Okay, so again, I'm asking, do they take precedence over those that are on the waiting list? We have had 5 different single women fleeing from a domestic violence situation. All the money they had gotten them was a ticket. For that ticket, got them as far as Amarillo. I cannot and will not tell them no.

0: Usually they arrive late, and we put them up for the night. And then we start finding them a spot at one of our other domestic violence shelters the next day. Good for you. At least you're being proactive in that aspect. How am I doing? Oh, I'm almost out of time. I'll just skip down to this. You can tell by now the 275 is on the waiting list, but they make some exceptions. Mark closed with, our mission has stayed the same, but we've had to adjust our mechanics of how we accomplish the mission. It's been a learning curve for sure. Listen, I may not be a fan of what's happening, but Mark always, he's always done that. I can ask a question and I will get a real quick response. Take a break here. I'll wrap this rascal up, and when we come back, get you set up for Wayback Machine Tuesday.
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2: KGNC.
0: It is 10:57. Yeah, you really don't want to. You really don't want to come at me with that. What are you doing? What are you doing to help? What are you doing to try to fix the situation? It's easier to stand on the sidelines and quarterback, right? Yeah. I'll just leave it at that. You're going to lose that one, and you're going to look the fool by the time I'm done with you. So I hope this morning's show has made some sense. The effort here is to call attention to a problem. It is to also point out that even though you can have a heart for a situation, doesn't mean that you're helping to solve the situation. You may be contributing to a problem. I do want to look into that lighthouse. Thank you again for that message. That was interesting. And all this came about because there was a calling on my heart yesterday to take the drive to see what I saw. But I fervently believe God sent me to go meet this young lady named Chantel. So quite the experience yesterday. Now, tomorrow, now this is the show I thought I was going to do today. So that show's basically ready to roll. In looking at some past Facebook messages, I was trying to clean out from my phone because over the weekend I thought, oh, my phone seems to be really wonky. Maybe this is the problem. I came across a promo I did a couple of years ago that highlighted a council meeting, and I went back and watched, and I thought, oh, okay, I'm supposed to see this. And so what I'm going to do is we're going to hop in the Michael J. Wayback Machine tomorrow. I'm going to take it back to 2024.

0: I thought that was pretty good.
1: It is pretty good.
0: Yeah. Part of it too is the visual, and I think we'll probably have the video up later today on our socials. But it's this Professor Nick Harrison. He sells a shirt that says "Together We Rock," and so he's this like kind of like middle aged, overweight black dude who just really loves Gen X music. I mean, that's his generation's music.
1: He's got an extremely large amount of time on his hands.
0: Yes, apparently he does.
1: That takes a while to put something like that together. That's cool. Good for that. That's fun. All right, top five stories we are following this morning. That is coming up. This is the Markley, Van Camp, and Robin Show.
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14: 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And what are you cutting out? 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

0: right, here we go. This is the Markley, Van Camp, and Robbins Show. I'm Scott Robbins. Right over there, David Van Camp. Jamie Markley taking the day off today. Is he back tomorrow? We don't know yet. He doesn't know yet.
1: He does not know.
0: So he'll let us know as soon as the bat signal goes out. We'll let you know. All right, top five stories today that we're following. David, what you got?
1: Minnesota is going to be handing out paper transgender dolls to children. They feature They feature removable genitals and were created for children to learn about different options that exist for who they can be.
0: My gosh, man. Are you serious?
1: I am serious. Number four, multiple reports over the weekend show the DNC is $2 million in the red, while the GOP has millions to the bank, and the chairman, Ken Martin, got so frustrated he allegedly threw his phone at a junior aide's desk. It's all kind of falling apart right now.
0: Easy.
1: Number three, three people were killed and several others wounded, including a toddler, after two people started shooting at each other at the Bite of Seattle Food Festival. I guess somebody got disrespected. That's what it sounds like. And the guns came out.
0: Police chief was in Chicago, by the way.
1: Yeah, I know. Police chief, that's something you can do remote work for, right?
0: Yeah, sure. Why not? Let me know if something happens.
1: Number two, the U.S. military has brought to a halt 2 weeks of strikes against Iran as diplomats sought to give peace talks some space. I thought we were done with this. I know Trump's probably just trying to get the cost of gas back down for a little bit.
0: Yeah.
1: Man, it is frustrating to see. It's like, okay, are we going to do this or not?
0: I don't know. I hate these no exit signs.
1: It's very concerning.
0: This makes me nuts.
1: Yeah. And then number one, Anthony Fauci's private notes have dropped early in the pandemic. He knew the wet market wasn't the source of the virus. He also bragged about getting schools to close and said the death rate was significantly lower than what he was saying publicly, because publicly he was saying, you're looking at like 2 to 3%. And then privately he's like, probably like 0.2 or 0.3%. Which is actually significantly different.
0: Significantly lower. Yeah.
1: Mm-hmm. Yeah, but, if you attack Anthony Fauci, you know what he used to say, right? It's because, he's so admired. That's why people are going after
2: him. Political elements in society have determined that now they're going to villainize me. So they're going to take the person who was very much admired for reasons of caring for the public health and making it a symbol of everything that's wrong with the world is me. Things like that. I'm destroying democracy. I'm taking away people's freedom.
1: You are.
2: I'm doing all kinds of crazy things. I should criminalize me, arrest me, kill me, hang me, whatever they want to do. That led to a lot of death threats, which is the reason why I have to have security. But it is purely a reflection of profound and really unfortunate divisiveness in society.
0: Wow.
1: What's your story is up next.
0: Wow.
1: Yeah.
3: 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National Weather Service in Amarillo has issued a heat advisory for our area. The heat index could reach 105 degrees. Please take precautions to avoid dangerous conditions. 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

0: just take
1: you're
0: going to
1: gut the system.
0: Yeah,
1: and you're going to open up the prisons.
0: Yeah, you're starting a new country is what you're talking about.
1: And who would want to live there?
0: Right. Criminals, yeah. I guess.
1: Okay, if this is socialism done right, well, yeah. I'd rather it done wrong than right, yeah, if that's the case. But
0: that's a problem.
1: Anyway, again, there's clear choices on the ballots, and this is what you need to know right there.
0: Yep.
1: Yeah, sure. All right, coming up. Well, we got Nimrod's in the news. That's on the way. Mm-hmm. Woman scratches foot with fork.
0: Yes.
1: That's all I see here. I can't wait to hear that one. That's on the way. Markley, Van Camp, and Robin Show.
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1: 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Beth Duke will be here with us at 7:15 to talk about Center City's High Noon on the Square. And as always, I'll have the latest local news, sports, weather, and traffic for you. 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
2: This is the Markley, Van Camp, and Robbins Show. I'm Scott Robbins. That's David Van Camp right over there. Jamie Markley on special assignment. David?
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3: Let's get to Nimrod's in the news. 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
2: Oh, gosh, dang it.
3: 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It was gross. Carnival says the fork has been taken out of service. Who does that? That's Nimrod's in the news.
2: Yeah.
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0: them doing, running at certain danger that everybody else wants to run away from, or in this case, people are actually displaced from where they live while the fight goes on, which is why it's so important to praise people like police officers and why it's so horrible that so often our community doesn't or our country does not, because they pretend as though there's a more nuanced take there when there isn't. People who run at danger deserve to be praised. AI companies are buying up old books and then destroying them. This is in order to scan them so that computers can digest the information and use it to train themselves, even if it's just in the world of speaking, more like humans do, just communicating and or the information they're using, the data they're storing. Apparently, the AI companies don't care about this. They're quite proud. You would think that somebody would be up in arms and mad that the books themselves are being destroyed, but AI companies are even using, like, industrial-grade equipment to rip apart the books so all the pages are individual and then scan them and then trash them. So this is something that is likely to keep going on, and I don't know who's protesting where for this, but it's probably not a good thing. Finally, millennials are also very cool, very proud of their cool minivans. More and more millennials and social media influencers are retrofitting minivans to have stuff in them, like an ottoman, a way to hang out in the back seat. Probably not safe for commuting, but that's not important. This is the hang after you get somewhere thing. I love that there's an actual story, I think CNN reporting on this, that says millennials are trying to make minivans cool again. Because, I don't know, I think that whatever you try there, cool is not the word I'd use for it, but functional. Important for families and if you want to hang out at the beach in a minivan that you retrofitted to have a couch in it. All right, quick break. A lot coming up. Greg Collins filling in on The Dana Show.
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2: National Weather Service in Amarillo has issued a heat advisory for our area. The heat index could reach 105 degrees. Please take precautions to avoid dangerous conditions. 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
11: Cattle and grains take a drop while cotton closed higher. I'm Kerry Martin with Closing Markets on the Texas Farm Bureau Radio Network. News of a border reopening to livestock imports on Friday put big pressure on cattle futures to kick off the trading week on Monday. We closed lower on both live and feeder cattle. August live cattle down $1.85, $225.22. The October down $3.72, closing at $218.77. Feeder cattle got hit even harder, with August down $7.07, closing at $338.25. September feeders down $9.52, $331.92. The deferred months close limit down. Cash fed cattle also getting hit hard last week. Most of our sales in the Southern Plains were at 230, with a few as high as 232. That's $7 to $8 lower compared to the previous week's average. Dress cattle in the North selling mostly at 365, $10 to $15 lower compared to the previous week. Boxed beef prices mixed. Choice up $1.72, $362.96. Select down 25 cents. $3.46.46. Corn sharply lower. Traders continue to watch the weather forecast. It looks like there are cooler temperatures and rain chances across the eastern corn belt over the coming week. That helped to push prices lower, with September corn down 12.5, 451.75. December corn down 13.5, 474 a bushel. Wheat sharply lower, with September Kansas City wheat down 16.25, 729. September Chicago wheat down 18 cents at 660 a bushel. Cotton finished higher. New crop December up 90 points at 80.88 cents. In the energy markets, August natural gas down 12 at 275. September West Texas crude down 698, 82.33 a barrel. I'm Kerry Martin on the Texas Farm Bureau Radio Network.
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14: We are up over 100 again today, so we're adding on to our streak of triple-digit heat, and that will continue for most of the rest of the week. But that solid and persistent dome of high pressure right overhead is not going anywhere anytime soon. We'll drop down tonight about 73, and for tomorrow, afraid we have to look at some more triple-digit heat up to about 102. With your First Alert forecast from News Channel 10, I'm Doppler Dave.
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0: This is The Dana Show. My name is Craig Collins, filling in. Thrilled to be with you. A bunch of stuff out there to talk about. The President of the United States was at the White House Correspondents' Dinner that was rescheduled after an insane person tried to break in and kill everybody. The statement from the person who was caught said that they would have shot down, like, wait staff in order to get to the president. But we do not fear the attempted assassins in our society. We do things anyway. And the president was actually quite funny when he finally took the stage at the White House Correspondents' Dinner. Of course, if you're somebody with Trump derangement syndrome, you can't possibly find any of this amusing. But I certainly did.
19: I hope that everyone finally got to enjoy their entire very delicious beef tenderloin. It's very special beef. And I want you all to know that Bobby Kennedy is right here, personally ran over the cow in his car.
0: Hilarious.
19: He cut it up and he brought it here for you to eat tonight. So it's very fresh. And Bobby also suggested an appetizer featuring